0: producer for Outkast. Yeah, so he's gonna be here. He's gonna be here too.
1: Very dope. So
0: yeah.
1: This is all in support of your latest record, dedicated to Cataly Baritz. You dropped a deluxe for it about a month ago. Now, you look at it, it sounds like it is dedicated to a woman, a chrome-plated woman in this particular instance. Can you tell the listeners about Cataly Baritz?
0: Okay, so Cataly Baritz is my Cadillac 1985 Cadillac Eldorado Baritz. And I had to give my car a name, no different than when B.B. King named his guitar Lucille. And so I came up with Cataly, and full name is Cataly Eleanor Baritz. And then, you know, kind of going back to the roots of my music, what people know me for, it's always been about being able to play my songs and it gets you from point A to point B. Mm-hmm. And it's due to car culture, trunk rattling, but at the same time, kind of still having social commentary and just talking about my journey at the same time, right? Yeah. So even records like Check the Mileage, it's not only about looking at your dash when that engine light come on, but it's also about you and how you are with your health in the engine light, right? And is this worth me putting my energy into? Is this worth me going out of my way to do something, if whether it suits you or not? And does it have a positive gain behind it? And I think that's what a lot of what I've been trying to do, and even this album is tied into it. But it's really about putting that medicine and good food too, you know.

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1: We got a live show tonight. What should the audience expect from a Big Crit live show?
2: Energy. They know what we're going to do. It's going to be a lot of energy. I mean, clearly we got the new project out. And we'll tell most of the people that's coming, wear comfortable shoes. And I say that because it's very important that you be able to jump up and down and feel comfortable doing it. Because I'm going to be on stage for definitely an hour plus. And we here now, we're going to run it back. But it's going to be a vibe that's very much tailored towards how I used to be back in the day, but it's just, I've been conditioning my body to do this tour.
1: Nice.
2: So a month ago, I was like, man, I want to get in shape to be on stage.
1: Yeah.
2: And so it was all about getting prepared to be out there and go all in. Like, we ain't skipped a beat. So I know a lot of people didn't see me back in the day since 2010 with the tours we've done. They you know, they might not have had kids. Maybe they got kids now. They got the babysitter. You know, it's like a family barbecue. But I'm here to tell you, wear comfortable shoes and be prepared.
1: Nice.
2: Just be prepared for a lot of energy.

0: Okay, so you mentioned it starting back in 2010 with Crit Was Here. There's a lot of from this blog era, like is commonly referred to. That's when a lot of people, I think our age, I think we're roughly the same age, like really just saw and heard so much incredible music. You, Kendrick, Danny Brown, ASAP Rocky, Smoke Dizza, Wiz Khalifa, like Khalifa, so many.
1: Currency, Wale, of course. Sally. Yeah, let's go.
0: An incredible era of music, right? How does
1: Mac
0: it feel?
1: Miller,
0: Yeah, how does it feel 15 years in, like where you're at in the game?
1: I mean, it's a blessing, first off. I think we didn't understand what that time frame would mean because we were in, it was in between because social media just started roughly. I mean, because MySpace existed, but it wasn't like Twitter hit, I think in 2010, a little bit around that time.
0: Yeah.
1: So that was a different way of engaging with people. And then you started to see the streaming boom around 2012. But we didn't understand, like we were a part of the true transition from the trunk to websites.
0: Right.
1: To everything being downloadable. And so the tangible physical copy of a CD, because back then we was pressing up all our CDs and your book bag super heavy, you got man boxes. And then you go to getting USBs and everybody's giving USBs. And then it's like, oh, we'll just tap this card.
0: Yeah.
1: It was so much happening around 2010, 2011, South by Southwest. So when you get to 2012, then we started to see that we were blessed, and I think a lot of my homies would agree that we built a foundation of supporters before it got only streaming.
0: Right.
1: Because when people were still going into Best Buy, still was selling our CDs, local mom and pop still had CDs and vinyl records. So now we're in a day and age where tangible items are like, it's not a commodity, but it's like, it's rare, you know?
0: No doubt.
1: And so I think we were on that precipice of the change, and we knew what our OGs had to do before us, and we went into it, but we also had to learn this new ground of how to promote music, which is massive content, and, you know, being okay with people just kind of hearing our music for free and hoping that they just keep listening to it over and over again.
0: Right.
1: But it was an amazing time, man. Like, we didn't realize that we were vlogging. We just like, man, we need to, the cameraman's just there because the cameraman, man, I got a camera. I want to record this.
0: Yeah.
1: Like, it wasn't a name to it. It wasn't, you know, it just was so organic. And I'm just glad I was able to experience that because it kind of gives me an opportunity to not only look back, but even think about the energy I needed to work then to kind of amplify it to now. But yeah, man, it was an amazing time. And it was some of the best music I made came out during it. I think a lot of my homies, we were just in a pocket. And shout out to Wiz Khalifa, because he was the first person I ever toured with. And mixtapes, man.
0: Yeah.
1: Like, we never thought we would tour off mixtapes. Like, what is this?
0: Right. Like, listen.
1: And yeah.
0: Dat Piff and Two Dope Boys and Not Right and all that stuff.
1: God,
0: was feeding the hard drives, man.
1: Do you remember when most websites could only upload like 4 or 5 songs?
0: They only did
1: it once a week. Like, it would be like the same 5 songs. Hip Hop DX had the same 5 songs up for a week. And then they switch out.
0: Yeah. So
1: it was
0: time, man. I started a podcast with 3 of my friends back in 2010. And I think the first time we ever saw you was at, I think it was A3C at the Tabernacle in Atlanta or something.
1: Oh, wow.
0: Yeah, man.
1: Oh, man.
0: Yeah.
1: That's me with no beard and the low cut.
0: Back in the days, man. Yeah.
1: Yeah, definitely.
0: So
1: good times, bro.
0: Very good times. Let me

0: One of the things that I saw that was incredible was like part of the making of Sunset Vet, which is one of my favorite songs on the deluxe version of the record.
1: Thank you.
0: Yes. It's got this really cool like 80s sort of vibe to it, which includes the guitar playing in there.
1: Yeah.
0: So this is really kind of an inside baseball question, and it's kind of more for me than the listeners, really. But like, I've been listening to your music for a long time, and it sounds like there's always live instrumentation, but I know that you sample really well, and I know that you can use software to get some things. Like, what's the mix of that? Like, how often do you use live instrumentation? And like, kind of, I guess, when do you decide to use that over just focusing on like samples, for example?
1: Okay, so more often than not, I use live instrumentation.
0: Okay.
1: And as so, because me, like, I know that, yes, the sample is a sample. So when it comes to a sample, the song has literally, it's done. Mm-hmm. And there's no way around it. These people, as creatives, was like, this is it. And so what I try not to do is lean so tough on the sample that it's like, it's almost like, it's hard to explain. On a creative level, it's like I didn't do anything to the song, to be honest with you.
0: Right.
1: And then I'm just rapping over what they did. So by me tweaking it, maybe not using all the sample, maybe incorporating some keyboard playing, the shout out to Mike Harnett, who is the person that you're talking about, which he's played on Moon and Star. He's played on Money on the Flow, so many records
0: classic.
1: Of mine.
0: Yeah.
1: You know, like 86, like it's so many records. So for me, by adding those elements, then creatively, it's not like I'm just chopped the sample up and then kept it moving. Yeah. It's like now I give it a different kind of attitude. And then it even helps with the speed of the song and just changing the aggression. And so for me, it's just like, I know whatever they did, they meant to do it, and that's how it was supposed to be done, and that's it. So I just, now I get to be like, oh, okay, let me add an element that fits my perspective.
0: Right.
1: Without messing up the integrity of whatever they were trying to do as well. You know what I mean? Which that's very important for me, is I never want to mess up the integrity of the people that did the song before me.

0: What's happening? It's your country, the Big Crit Third Car representative, and you are listening to The Cypher on WNXP.
1: One of the musicians that it sounds like has been an inspiration to your career so far is Roy Ayers, who gets a shout out on this record on So Far So Good.
0: Yeah.
1: Can you tell us about some other artists that might have inspired your creativity?
0: I mean, B.B. King. I think B.B. King is the reason why I tour.
1: Wow.
0: Because being in front of B.B. King and talking to him and being able to do a song with him, shout out to Jason, which is one of the people that helped put it together in Vegas. Being in front of B.B. King and hearing him talk about touring, and then when he was talking about the artists, right, that, you know, clearly he, people that he knew and younger artists, and he started the conversation, I was like, man, when I was talking to Lil Mike and Lil Stevie, and I was like, wow. You talking about Michael Jackson and Stevie Wonder? But he's talking about them as if they're like, they're his mind. Like when I first met these young kids, I was like, touring, no matter what, touring is what you need to be doing. Being in front of the people, engaging with the people, performing is going to be what keeps you going. And so when he told me that, he was calling me boss at the time doing the record. Because he's like, you got me here, so you boss right now. He's like, no matter what, stay on the road.
1: Yeah.
0: And just his legacy, the road, and perfecting his craft on the road, I think helped me so much to understand, like, being in front of the people and the energy and the vibe and the positivity is kind of what keep me in the studio. But definitely, B.B. King, Outkast, no doubt, UGK.
1: Mm-hmm.
0: Even seeing what Bun B is doing now with Trillberg and his resurgence, it just reminds me, like, man, it's so much that goes into the music and the people that you can just keep reinventing and staying refreshed in it. Scarface is another person.
1: Of course.
0: Yeah, man, these people have definitely did a tremendous amount of inspiration for me as an artist.
1: That's incredible. And B.B. King, my first ever concert was B.B. King. And Buddy Guy.
0: Seriously?
1: Yes, sir. What a way to start off, right? Like, truly changed my life. I became an audio engineer as a result of that concert. Like,
0: did that make you super critical of shows then?
1: Yeah, that's what a bar to set up to. You know what I mean?
0: Definitely.
1: You really got to bring it after that.
0: You got to bring it, boss. You got to do it. Yeah. Look, BB sitting down and tearing the house down.

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0: another favorite on the album, a Posse Cut, Celebrate the Line, with basically the murderer's row of Houston MCs.
1: Let's go.
0: Yeah, Paul Wall, Slim Thug, Lil Kiki, Propane, Killer Kalion, and
1: Zero.
0: For me, the hook, let's Zero, go. Man, bro.
1: Let's go. Yeah. Mike Hardin is playing the bass on it.
0: There you go. Shout out to Mike.
1: Yeah.
0: Yeah, just tell me how that came about, like how you got all these legends on one track together.
1: Man, that's first off, it's a bucket list. Because you got to understand, like, I grew up listening, you know, he's got Screw Tapes, R.I.P. Michael Watts, man. Mm-hmm. Like, the day hell broke loose, ESG, Slim Thug, Swisher House, SUC, it was so, Beltway, it's so much that I grew up and I'm listening to it. And this is before I'm rapping. Yeah. I'm just a fan. I'm like, oh, my God. And so to be able to get all of them on a record, and it's that freestyle vibe.
0: Mm-hmm.
1: Definitely was bucket list. And then Killer Kalion has been crushing it since forever. Moon and Stars, we was able to do that. Propane, super amazing artist. He super lyrical, crush it. So I reached out to all the OGs one by one. Really?
0: Yeah.
1: Because Lil Kiki, I've worked with before. Paul Wall worked with, Slim Thug, Killer, Propane, Zero. This is like my first time actually getting a record with Zero. And the OG is so impactful. It's so, for him to sing it in the way he sang it, and even the end and adding the extra melodies and stuff. Yeah, it was beyond my expectations. And it's really in a due to Car Culture, you know, the MLK, the line, and everything that they do with the cars and stuff. And so even being able to have a Cadillac, shout out to Spokes and Vogues, and me having Swangers in my trunk when I pop it and say I learned this from Texas, it just was all encompassing of what I grew up listening to, man.

0: the line.
1: 91.1 WNXP. This is The Cypher. I'm your host, Michael Pollard. And that was Big Crit featuring some of Houston's finest, Slim Thug, Paul Wall, Zero, Killer Kylione, Lil Kiki, and Propane. That song is called Celebrate the Line from Crit's latest album, dedicated to Cadillac Baritz, his gorgeous 1985 Cadillac Eldorado. I just want to say thank you again to Crit for sitting down with us. That was a really awesome opportunity. He performed last night at Eastside Bowl. Hopefully you were in attendance. But if not, make sure you check the social medias. There's clips from the shows up that'll be posting. And make sure you listen to the album. It's really dope. It's elevated trunk music, I guess you could say. Gives you something to think about and something to listen to. It's a record I'm really enjoying. Right now, we're going to hear some more new music. We opened the show way back at the top of the hour with a new track from Tierra Whack, produced by Conductor Williams. And right now, this is a new one from Navy Blue featuring Earl Sweatshirt. And Navy got Earl to do some of the most like focused, up-tempo, like really dialed-in bars I've heard from him in a long time. This track is called Belladonna by Navy Blue and Earl Sweatshirt.

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latest single from Nashville's own Brian Brown. That track is called Big Homie on the Cypher. We also heard from Smoke DZA, Pete Rock, and Mac Miller, some of Big Crit's blog era compatriots, on a track called Until Then from Pete Rock and Smoke DZA's collaborative album Don't Smoke Rock, a underrated album of the late 2010s, in my personal opinion. I'm a huge Smoke DZA fan, so I think everything that doesn't get like millions and millions of sales is underrated, because DZA is a massively talented lyricist. Now, last track I'm going to leave you with for this week is produced by one of my favorite producers, Apollo Brown, out of Detroit. He's a boom bap wizard, one of the very best that I've ever heard. This is a track from his album Grandeur featuring Planet Asia and West Side Gun. This was actually the first time I ever heard West Side Gun. This track is called Triple Beams. It also samples the same track that RZA sampled for Tears by the Wu-Tang Clan. I'll catch you guys next Saturday at 7. Catch the replay on Tuesdays at 9. Until then, peace.

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91.1 WNXP, starting off with some brand new music. That was Concept of Love from the UK's Abibio Sound Machine. That is going to be on the album Chopping Mountain that comes out in September of this year. My name is Aaron Monty. I am here with you every Saturday from 8 p.m. until midnight. Bunch of new music to play for you during the show. So stick around with me until midnight. Reminder, you can always call in to WNXP. Leave us a voicemail. That phone number is 615-320-9100. Next up, I've got a song from Elder Island, who were playing around with old filters that were reminiscent of Daft Punk, artists like Phoenix and Blood Orange, who are playing Bonnaroo this year, by the way. Here is the Bristol trio Elder Island with a song that is good to listen to while your windows are down. It's called Pink Lemon.

Always in the mood for that song. Good Life from Inner City is what you just heard tonight on 91.1. Kevin Saunderson, the man behind Inner City, is a member of the Belleville Three, along with Derek May and Juan Atkins. Together, they are known to have created techno in Detroit. And that song actually came together last minute. The record label was pressuring Kevin Saunderson to make another hit, so he flew in the vocalist, Paris Gray. They recorded the song in less than 24 hours and came up with another hit. It's Aaron Monty here listening to music with you. We're going to stay in that 90s house sound, but with the more recent release from the Boston duo Soul Clap. This one's called Brand New.

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Next up, one of Nina Simone's masterpieces, The High Priestess of Soul, released this song in 1965. The original was by Screamin' Jay Hawkins, came out in the 1950s, but this is probably the version of this song that has stuck in your head, with a sax solo by Hal Mooney. Here's Nina Simone with I Put a Spell on You.

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2: And Harpeth Hall, celebrating the young women in the class of 2026 who are pursuing their ambitions at 60 colleges across the country and abroad. 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

That was the husband and wife duo from Seattle called Chinese American Bear. You just heard their song Turn Up the Radio on 91.1 Nashville's Music Discovery Station. I'm Aaron Monty here with you every Saturday night until midnight. Next up, a great band to see live, another band that's coming here to Nashville. I will be at the show with Bells On. Muna is playing on September 22nd. At the Pinnacle, and this is a show that you can win tickets to if you go to WNXP.org. This is a song off their album, Dancing on the Wall. It's Mary Jane from Muna.

91.1 WNXP. That was the British duo Jungle. Another artist who are going to be here in Nashville. That show is on September 21st at the Pinnacle. And that is another show that you can win tickets to at WNXP.org. 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You can find me, Aaron Monty. I am at A Monty Loves You. Coming up later in the show, I've got music from The Strokes and new music from Grizz, two artists who are playing Bonnaroo. Before that, I'm going to play some The Sacred Souls. Also, a tune from Madonna is thrown in the mix. But before all that, an artist who is playing Bonnaroo on Friday, June 12th. Really excited to hear Paul Rod. He also played for one of our backyard sessions. Here is a song from his new album, Give It To Me Straight, from Paul Rod.

You're listening to 91.1 with me, Aaron Monty. Saturday, June 13th, next Saturday, is going to be a big day at Bonnaroo. Chromeo is going to be taking part in the Super Jam Esoterica presented by Kesha. If you've been to Bonnaroo, you know about the Super Jam. It's when a collection of artists get together and they just jam, rock out. You never know what you're going to hear or who you're going to hear, but you're definitely going to hear Chromeo and Kesha at the Super Jam next Saturday at Bonnaroo. Also next Saturday, one of my favorite bands to see live. Sadly, I will be here doing the show, so if you are not able to go to Bonnaroo, you can listen to the show next week. I'll definitely be playing some music from Rufus Du Sol. Here's Music Is Better.

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New music from Vince Staples tonight on 91.1. That one was called Blackberry Marmalade. It's on Vince Staples' album Crybaby that came out yesterday. Vince Staples, originally from Long Beach, has been leaning into his punk rock influences and a DIY spirit. For the album release party, he stood out on the street out in LA and sold tickets himself to the album release party, created a buzz by letting fans know about that and connecting directly with them. He also gave access to rehearsals for his upcoming tour to fans that happened at a legendary punk venue in downtown LA called The Smell. It's Aaron Monty. Next up, we are going to go from hip punk vibes that Vince Staples just gave us to some mid-2000s dance punk. It's Tribulations from LCD Sound System.

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1: And Belcourt Theater, continuing Boots Riley's I Love Boosters and Tuner, and now playing Carolina Caroline and Silent Friend. 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

You just heard Rochelle Jordan on 91.1 Nashville's Music Discovery Station. That Rochelle Jordan this year was so good. That was another show that we presented here in Nashville. Make sure you check out that list of upcoming shows at WNXP.org. I'm Aaron Monty. Next up, Confidence Man, a duo from Australia that I am so excited to see. Maybe I will get the chance one day. You can get the chance. They're playing at Bonnaroo next Saturday, June 13th. Here's Catch My Breath from Confidence Man.

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91.1 WNXP. That was a brand new song from the UK duo Girls of the Internet. They teamed up with vocalist Carolyn Porter on that one. Some warm production mixed with some kind of bitter and petty lyrics. That was a breakup song. It's called I'm Glad You're Gone, So Glad You're Sad, from Girls of the Internet and Carolyn Porter. It's Aaron Monty. I'm here with you every Saturday until midnight. Coming up in the next 30 minutes, I've got tunes from Jill Scott, Sister Sledge, and Honey Dijon. But before that, another brand new tune from a UK duo. This is from Prospa. They just released an album called Free Your Mind on Circo Loco Records. This is the first full-length album from Circo Loco Records. They usually just release singles, but they believe in this duo Prospa. Here is the tune that I am digging from their brand new album. It's called Let the Music Play.

You just heard Gorgon City and Drama tonight on WNXP. That one was called You've Done Enough. Gorgon City, another artist playing Bonnaroo this year, and we're in the middle of another Bonnaroo artist sandwich. Next up, a new song from San Holo. This is on his album True Love in a Made Up World. He teamed up with Big Gigantic and an artist called Evelyn on this one. It's called Beautiful Colors. You'll probably hear this song next week at Bonnaroo.

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0: Feel the bass, move through it. 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
1: It's a madness.

0: Thanks for spending some time with your homies at Nashville's Music Experience. You just heard Effers tonight on 91.1. Effers, another artist who are playing Bonnaroo. They are playing on the Sunday of Bonnaroo. Next, I've got another brand new song for you on this Saturday night. This is from the masked German DJ and producer Boris Brecha, known for his crazy masks and his crazy antics on stage. He's teamed up with an artist named Shemuntai Sage on this one. She's from Nairobi, Kenya. People have been trying to identify this next song in his DJ sets for a while now, and he's finally released it. You're going to get to hear that song next.
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I want to take a moment to thank everyone who supports Nashville Public Radio, our sustaining members, those WNXP insiders out there, and everyone who just tells people about WNXP. We do not exist without you and appreciate your support every way that you give it to us here. I'm Aaron Monte. Next up, an artist who grew up here in the Nashville area. She's going to play Bonnaroo on Sunday as well. This is from Kesha's album that was produced by Rick Rubin. That album is called Gag Order. Here is my favorite cut from that album. It's called Eat the Acid from Kesha.

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91.1 WNXP. That was Hot and Freddie, a duo who started off as songwriters, writing songs for artists like Calvin Harris and Britney Spears. Then they decided to do their own thing, teamed up, started Hot and Freddie. If you like what you just heard, that song was called Freaks. Hot and Freddie are playing tomorrow at Exit Inn. I think the show is sold out, but you might be able to get a ticket from a friend or something. I heard some tickets were floating around out there. But if that doesn't work out, Hot and Freddie are going to be back here in Nashville. They're playing the Blue Room on September 22nd. It's Aaron Monte. I have about an hour, a little less than an hour left listening to music with you. Still have some new music and some great music to play for you, so stick around with me until midnight. Next up, a brand new one from Grizz from Detroit. This one's called Rump Shaker, and it's on his brand new album, just released, called Future Funk, Volume 1.

0: classic remix tonight on WNXP. That was the Molehole radio edit of Gusto's Disco's Revenge. That song samples a Harvey Mason song that came out in 1979 called Groovin' You. If there's a remix out there that you are loving, make sure you let me know about it. You can find me on social media. I am at A Monty Loves You. Next, some spoken word electronic music from Manchester. This is going to be on Anthony Smirek's album Decoding Birdsong that comes out on August 21st. Check out this new one. It's called Chalk.
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More new electronic music tonight on 91.1. You just heard Skrillex, Chris Lake, and RHR. That's off of Skrillex's brand new album called Soma. My name's Aaron Monty. 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I have a few more to play for you, but I'm going to set it off with a cover of a song from Animotion. This is done by a husband and wife duo, John and Tiffin Keenan, and producer Mark Picciotti. 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

to living right. I had to outgrow some of these, had to get it right. Had to change the focus, the picture to live this life. Look how I'm living, a little more grander. Now I'm high stepping through this little like I'm Sanders. Sometimes I reflect, look at my life and everything I've been through. This is what I've been through. I know I was gonna shine. Patience is the key.

8 o'clock Saturday night, we at the G station. Didn't know the situation, but my n***a's riding. A dude holler out, you tryna smoke something? We like, yeah, and we see that he stumbling. He hopped in, we riding to the lake. And whatever he got, we finna take. 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He fired up, and I swung on him, a deadly mistake. He tackled me, now our life is in state. We fight him off. We hopped in the car, he stabbed us off. He won, y'all. Thank God we live to tell it all.

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5: From Nashville Public Radio, I'm Blake Farmer, and this is Nashville. Billy Hudson is an 84-year-old biochemist who's still at it, researching collagen and kidney function. A pioneer in the field who spent the last two decades trying to make a path to higher education for kids like himself with very difficult upbringings in rural communities. Warning to listeners, the details of his own story are difficult to hear, and there is some mention of thoughts of suicide. Not until he was working with kids who endure the same kind of trauma and abuse did he start dealing with his own in a meaningful way. Billy Hudson on his awards, his astronauts, and his own self-care. After the news, this is Nashville.
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5: I'm Blake Farmer, and this is Nashville. Up in rural Arkansas, Billy Hudson wasn't a dreamer or even a diamond in the rough. He was simply a survivor. And according to listeners, some of his story, which includes abuse, is hard to listen to. We will be judicious, but I just wanted to warn you off the top of the show here. But Billy Hudson was saved by a teacher who saw some potential, or at least saw a teen in crisis and took some action. Neither of them could have known he would go on to be a leading researcher in kidney disease and has spent the last 20 years trying to offer that same chance that he had to kids who have stories just like his. Billy Hudson, welcome to This is Nashville.
11: Great to be here.
5: I want to kind of start with this very moment, the Ellis Island Medal of Honor, which I was not familiar with, frankly, before getting ready for this. But you are being honored in the class of 2026. It's this honor that's also been given to 8 U.S. presidents, Nobel laureates Elie Wiesel and Malala Yousafzai, Generals Norman Schwarzkopf, Colin Powell, Justice Sandra Day O'Connor, Secretaries of State Madeleine Albright, Condoleezza Rice, Hillary Clinton, Bob Hope, Muhammad Ali, Frank Sinatra, Rosa Parks, and now Billy Hudson. How do you find yourself in such good company?
11: I don't. It's really remarkable to have a journey to go from a dark hole in the ground, a life in Grapevine, Arkansas, to Ellis Island. Hmm. But I had many stops along the way, for, you know, Harvard, Vanderbilt, Iowa, Henderson State Teachers College. And so education is how I got here. So I think that I just had to say I'm getting the recognition. Yes, it has to do with my dark story. It has to do with what my wife and brother and sister have done the last 20 years to put in place a special journey of education back to my roots.
5: Mm. Would you mind, kind of for starters, helping us understand your own scientific expertise and area of research? I'll read a bit of this. Pioneering contributions to matrix biology and transformative discoveries in type 4 collagen research, fundamentally advancing the understanding of kidney disease, including Alport syndrome, Good Pastures disease, and diabetic kidney disease. What is your science?
11: So I was trained in organic chemistry at the University of Iowa. How to do research, how to ask questions. Ask a question that you can answer. You have to ask a question that you can answer if you're going to be successful.
5: Oh, that's interesting.
11: So then when I got to Harvard, I went to work for the professor in medicine there in biological chemistry, who was a diabetic. So I got interested in the story of how diabetes damages his kidney.
5: I see.
11: So that's been my life's work.
5: What can we do now that maybe we couldn't do decades ago when you started your research?
11: Well, we're still trying to figure out how the disease causes the kidney to be damaged.
5: We really don't know.
11: We're gaining information, but we're still trying to figure out precise mechanisms. Once you know how, you know, a watch, if you got a watch that's been, it's broken, somebody's got to know how to fix it.
5: Yeah.
11: You got to know how the pieces are put together and how they work together to form a watch. Same with the kidney. So mine specifically, yes, I work on the kidney, but I work on the filter. Most people know about a filter, an air filter, an oil filter. The kidney filters the blood.
5: Right.
11: And that means it lets some things get out and others it stays inside. So how does the filter work? That's what I've been doing for 50 years.
5: Really?
11: And we have discoveries. And one of the main ingredients or components is collagen. It's become a household word.
5: I was going to say, yeah, it's sort of a beauty.
11: Yes.
5: In the beauty realm, right? Okay.
11: In the drugstores, at Costco, at Sam's, yeah. You see collagen. Well, my subject matter is collagen.
5: Okay.
11: It's supposed to be good for you. Actually, I started taking some myself.
5: You're kidding.
11: Yes. No, I don't think the literature is so strong that it works, but I'm a collagen person. Why shouldn't I be?
5: What the heck? Might as well get a little extra collagen in you.
11: I may as well taste it. Well, I eat a steak, I get it, right?
5: Yes, your cheeks look very full. Is that what it's supposed to help?
11: Hey, that's right.
5: Well, what is the answer? How does collagen help filter, all that's in our body through the kidney?
11: Well, I need you to come in my lab and help me figure that one out.
5: Okay.
11: Because I don't know the answer. We know part of the answer. Let me show you part of the answer.
5: Okay.
11: If this is a building block to form, let's say, a wall. So this is one piece. This is one brick. The bricks have to be put together. We have a discovery. What's this?
5: All right. You've got another piece with the triple helix and the three magnetic balls.
11: So, held together.
5: So collagen can sort of bind together?
11: Whoa. This particular collagen in all animals, from jellyfish to monkeys to humans, has this rope. And it has a special chemical bond that holds it together. So my group discovered the chemical bond.
5: I see. Here. Well, so here. Does the chemical bond only happen in the kidney? Or
11: no.
5: this happen all
11: tissues.
5: Over the body?
11: We're sitting here now. Every tissue of your body has got this rope.
5: Wow.
11: And it has this bond. That's part of the recent discoveries in the last 5 years.
5: Wow.
11: Oh, wait. Here's the important part. I took 100 students, high school students, on this expedition to find this rope.
5: Wait, so the students you've been working with actually helped you with this research?
11: That's right.
5: I'm Blake Farmer. This is Nashville. Our guest this hour is Billy Hudson, a biochemist who specializes in collagen, folks. So get yours now. But has been at Vanderbilt for decades, founder of the Aspirnaut program that we're going to talk about. I want to back up though for a moment and kind of get some of this story about the dark hole that you grew up in. And again, as a warning to listeners, the abuse you endured, it was quite traumatic, even led to thoughts of taking your own life. And we're going to talk about that. I just want to, want listeners to know, what was Grapevine, Arkansas like, you know, back in the 1940s and 50s?
11: Well, it's, my parents were involved with making whiskey.
5: Really?
11: Yes. That was just before I came along. But anyway, the history there is a lot of violence and whiskey making. My parents were uneducated. My father had a third grade education and my mother had an eighth grade. So they were nearly illiterate. So I was around loggers. I've been in the log woods with my father. I carried an axe when I was 6, 7 years old to help him.
5: Hmm.
11: So I know a lot about being in the woods. I love the woods, but that was where I got started.
5: So did you just assume that that's what would happen. You'd grow up and you'd sort of join the logging crews?
11: Well, you know, it's interesting. I don't give my father much credit for much of anything. There are two things that I do. One, he was a perfectionist. It had to be done right. And you had to do a good day's work. He also, at one point, didn't want me to be in the log woods.
5: Safety?
11: I think it's because he just says manual labor. What a job this is. This is manual labor. Wow. How are you going to advance your life? My father was a smart guy, but he was handicapped because he had no education.
5: Yeah.
11: He was locked in his head. Hmm. So I think that that's where I grew up, in the woods. And
5: No running water, no electricity, is that
11: most,
5: right?
11: For most of my life, there was no running water.
5: It's just hard to fathom that there are people alive who grew up with no running water.
11: And we had electricity. No, we didn't have a refrigerator. We didn't have a telephone. We didn't have a TV until I think I was 1 year before I left home.
5: Wow. You have talked about your dad also having like this ferocious temper and as a perfectionist. I don't know, maybe that's some of what was going on, but I mean, your mom was so frightened of your father that when you were 12, it's just hard to believe as a parent of a 12-year-old, she asked if he ever threatened her life or your siblings, if you would kill him. And I just think, oh, wow, did she mean that?
11: Yes. We were under death threats. You know, I see this newspaper. Some family said, well, I'm going to kill you. He did. And so whenever somebody says, I can kill you, you will. Or it's certainly possible. Well, we were under that death rate almost every day. I can't imagine. Now, my mother, she had a childlike personality because she had been ostracized from her family when she was a teenager. So they both had really bad childhoods. So, you know, they passed it on, basically. So what I'm trying to say is that she depended upon me to talk to. And so at a very young age, she gave me responsibilities. So let me just back up a few years before, she asked me if I could kill my father. She didn't say kill him, can you shoot him? And she said, and I did say, if I did that, Mom, I think it would ruin my life. And she says, maybe just shoot him in the legs. And I said, well, if I did that, he would kill us. So that was the end of conversation. But a few weeks go by, more things were happening, domestic violence, et cetera. She came back to me and she said, Billy, did you think about what I asked you? I said, yes, I will do it. So from that day forward, I think as I was around 12, I had a loaded shotgun under my bed every day. So I was always on guard.
5: Oh, because you thought I might need to use this at any time.
11: That's right. Because I was in a room at one time when he had us all cornered.
5: Wow.
11: And it looked like this is what he wanted to do.
5: Well, so skipping forward to just a few years, when you were 16, there was this incident. I don't know if you were picking up your siblings or something, but you were in a truck, ran into a ditch, came home, and, you know, he beat you like I guess he'd never beaten you before with some sort of oak branch. And you kind of call this the turning point. What happened?
11: Well, I was, we had 20,000 chickens, and we were the laborers for that force, that chicken farm. So we drove to school. I drove to school. My brother was 4 years younger than me, my sister about a year and a half. So we're on the way back home from school. We don't ride the bus because we've got to get home and feed the chickens. Well, on the way home, it was a gravel road, muddy road. The truck got away from me and went off into a deep ditch. And we were okay, but it's in 3 feet of water. And so we know we're in trouble. My brother and sister, they're crying. They go, we are in trouble. They all said, we are all in trouble now. So what do we do? It was an awful, awful circumstance for about, I don't know, maybe an hour trying to figure out what to do. So suddenly on this road where very few people come through, a guy in a Jeep suddenly appeared. I go, oh my goodness. So he pulls up, he looks at the truck, he hooks it on. He said, son, I can't do anything about it. You're going to have to get a wrecker out of Pine Bluff, Arkansas to get that truck out.
5: Mm.
11: And he drove off. He said, can I help you any other way? He said, no, we live near here. But he gave me an idea. I had been in the log roads with my father when they have mules, hauling, pulling these huge logs.
5: Mm-hmm.
11: Sometimes the logs were so heavy, they hooked up what he called a double block and line. It's cables and pulleys. So I said to my brother, you guys wait here. I ran 1 mile in the rain on that muddy road, and I got the tractor, a little tractor, with a double block and line. So I came back. I tried to pull it out with the tractor. It wouldn't work. I hooked up one block of cable. It wouldn't work. I put two, and I pulled that truck out.
5: Physics.
11: Physics. I used it when I was in college later. We're talking about pulleys. I raised my hand. I know about pulleys.
5: Yeah, let me tell you a story.
11: Yeah, so that's part of it. Now, the next part, we go home. And we're so happy. I'm pulling the truck. They're waving to me. We bypass this bullet, right?
5: Oh, you feel great about this.
11: Oh, geez. So we get home. My father comes home later. My mother, he says, there was a wreck up front near our house. He's talking about it. My mother told him, Billy did it. He went crazy because I wrecked his truck. He didn't ask about, are you guys okay? How about the truck? He said, if you burned up that truck, you got that truck. How did you get it out? He said, he was unbelievable that I got the truck out. But he didn't ask me exactly how I did it. I said, it's here. I must have got it out. Well, he came back. He said, I'm going to teach you a lesson you'll remember the rest of your life. First time my mother interfered at that one, she said, Cecil, Homer's coming to pick Billy to take to him about church function. Now, one person in that whole community that my father respected was Homer. He said, okay, tomorrow morning, I'll teach you. Now, I got to spend the whole night when I got home thinking about what he's going to do to me. I didn't sleep. The next morning, we fed the chickens for 2 hours. Then he said, okay, now I'm going to take care of you. You go cut those 6-foot limbs from a tree. I want several of them. You bring them to me, and I'm going to work you over. Well, I took a knife. I went and got the tree limbs, and he worked on me with like canes. You can imagine flexible rods across your back and across
5: and
11: your legs.
5: You're 16. You're yes. Like a grown.
11: I know. So anyway, he worked me over. My brother and sister saw it. They're my witnesses now that it looked like he wanted to kill me. He didn't, but he damaged me. He damaged me so greatly. It was like I have no value, right?
5: Yeah.
11: So I went from there when I got up to my grandfather's house through the woods to his house. My grandfather, mother, they came out. They go, oh, my gosh, they were crying. He was crying.
5: And I said, what were you looking? Are you bleeding?
11: Well, I'm bleeding. Yeah. Well, it's my back and my legs. I had shorts on. So my grandfather said, I said, Grandpa, I can't handle it anymore. He said, son, when you're 18, you go wherever you want. I said, I can't wait till I'm 18. He said, just keep pushing that pencil. What's he mean, push that pencil? Anyway, I left him, went back through the woods. I knew it was over.
5: Mm.
11: So if I got home, I got my shotgun. I decided that it's time that I freed myself. I'm at the end. There's no hope. So if I back the story up, there's no hope. Nobody's going to help us.
5: Yeah.
11: My mother said, everybody should help us. Nobody helps us. She asked me to help her, see?
5: Yeah.
11: So I think that was a turning point because I laid there, and now I know that somehow my mind said, it should be him that dies, not me.
5: Yeah. But you're saying in this moment, you're thinking the only way out is
11: suicide.
5: Yeah.
11: No. Well, I mean, that's happened to me more than once in my life because of what happened to me. Suicide has a lot to do with pain in your head that can figure there's no way out. And if the pain is strong enough, There is a way out. You can get peace.
5: An odd note to take a break on, but we need to take a break. But we're going to come back and unpack more of this. We're with biochemist Billy Hudson on finding his own way and also making a path, offering some hope, a path to science, and making that path easier for others who have stories much like his own. Stay with us. This is Nashville.

0: Blake Farmer, and this is Nashville. When Billy Hudson was at the end of his rope, he'd already basically given up on high school. Yeah, he'd show up for the day, but he'd just go take a walk in the woods while his siblings were in class. But it was a teacher who took action in this sort of moment of desperation, set him on a course that would lead him to the top of his field and then put him in a position to build a program that made a path for others from rural and otherwise difficult backgrounds, much like his own, which is what we're going to talk about. Billy Hudson, what was this summer program that a teacher kind of intervened and helped set you up with in this moment where your life feels like it really, there's no way out of your difficulty?
1: It's a very important point in my transition from the dark hole in my life to where there's light and where there's love. So there is a transition there, and I can tell you a bit about that.
0: Yeah.
1: So why I'm laying in wait for my father to come home so I can kill him. Okay. It turns out I didn't kill him, and it turns out I didn't kill myself. Okay. So there's a 2 weeks in there that I have no memories.
0: Really?
1: Yes. I can talk about it now because I had roughly since age 71, I've been in 10 years of therapy.
0: Wow.
1: That allows me to talk about these things.
0: Started therapy in your 70s.
1: Yes, 71. Wow. I wanted to die again. Okay, my wife, I have a loving wife that showed me the way.
0: Yeah, well, we'll talk about that in a moment. But so you had this two-week period that there's something going on with your own brain that it won't even let you remember what's going on there.
1: The next memory, basically, is that I'm getting in a car in front of the house where another student was going to go to this teacher's college for the summer, where my teacher had lined me up to take one course in high school, in college, and then go back to high school.
0: I see. So a summer course, you're going to go take a college course in the summer.
1: That's right.
0: Going with another student.
1: So, but back up there, my brother and sister and mother, they're standing outside, and I get in that car. And my sister says it was the worst day of her life because I left my post.
0: The protector was gone.
1: Yes, that's right. So that's another storyline. But let me just take off on it. I get to college, very little money, only, you know, probably two pair of jeans and maybe two shirts, and not knowing what I'm going to do. So I was on my own. And this teacher who dropped me off, I never saw him again like 2003.
0: Seriously?
1: Yes.
0: So anyway, you didn't like a teacher you had a relationship with and you knew him.
1: Well, I knew him, and he was a coach.
0: Yeah.
1: He was a wonderful guy. He was my history teacher.
0: But you don't even really know why. It's not like you had shown some sort of knack for a subject or another. He just saw the need and took some action?
1: It seems that way. He eventually got a doctorate and just had how to find students who have talent and work on it.
0: Really?
1: So, who knows what it is? And this is what I say to him. I'm looking back on it now after 70 years, right? So with therapy and trying to understand what happened to me, there's a TV program called Twilight Zone in the 50s and the 60s, mm-hmm. right? When I was laying there waiting for my father to come home, and then the next memory is like I'm going to college the next day. It's like the Twilight Zone.
0: That era, that period. It's like who knows what happened.
1: I'm an ordinary person.
0: Yeah.
1: With running across an extraordinary circumstance, death and college.
0: Wow.
1: Imagine that. That's where that transition occurred. So I got a lifeline. This teacher got me there. But I had no options.
0: Yeah, and you talk about it like it's like you kind of came in the back door of a college. Like, what did you do? Did you enroll in classes? How did you pay for it?
1: No.
0: Where'd you live?
1: No. Well, so this is what happened. I got the authority to take one course only. It was freshman English.
0: What school was this? Was it the
1: Henderson
0: Teachers College?
1: State University.
0: Henderson State.
1: It was called Henderson State Teachers College.
0: Got it.
1: About 800 students. So it was a loving place.
0: Right? Really?
1: Except the first teacher. You had to write something about yourself. So I did. She called me in about 2 or 3 days later. Mr. Hudson, you haven't finished high school.
0: Because you didn't have a diploma, right?
1: No, you can't be in my class. Well, I must have told, I said, you know, I have nowhere to go. I sold my hogs. I don't have a home to go back to.
0: You sold your hogs? Had you actually sold your hogs?
1: Yes. I had 20 hogs.
0: I see.
1: So anyway, I walked out of her classroom. Now what am I going to do? I can't go back home. I can't go into college. The next day, I went back to class. I got a C in the class.
0: Okay.
1: She didn't throw me out.
0: All right.
1: I have no formal admission.
0: You haven't even really graduated from high school.
1: I haven't graduated from high school. But this is a wonderful life.
0: You're kind of squatting there. Hey, it's better than life has been.
1: What do you mean? This is fantastic.
0: Yeah.
1: And these people, these kids are loving. They have cars. They have food. Well, now what am I going to do? I need to have a job. The dietitian became my surrogate mother.
0: Hmm.
1: She saw me come in, be waiting at 4 o'clock, 4:30 in the morning to work. So I got to be known as this kid who's wanting to work. Years would go by, and I'd say, Mrs. Sloan, thank you.
0: This is the dietitian?
1: Yeah, thank you. I said thank you when she gave me a pair of jeans or money to get it. I had it within me to be grateful.
0: Mm-hmm.
1: So I told her. She said, Billy, you don't have to thank me anymore. She said, I know you're grateful. Here's what you can do for me. Someday, you'll be in a position to help somebody else. And when you do, you'll be thanking me. Every summer when I bring these high school students in there, sometimes I tell the story. And I go, Mrs. Sloan, hello, where are you?
0: Well, she'd be proud of the astronaut program, I'm sure. I'm Blake Farmer. This is Nashville. Our guest is biochemist Billy Hudson. You have this career. You end up, you're at Iowa. You're then at Harvard. I guess you meet Julie somewhere along the way.
1: Yes,
0: get married. And she's a what? A pediatric anesthesiologist?
1: That's correct.
0: So you married up.
1: I married way up.
0: And then you'll make it to Vanderbilt. At what point in your career, when was there this moment that said, I think now's the time when I've got to turn my attention back to this thing Ms. Sloan told me I would need to do someday?
1: That's a very good question. I have an answer. I hope I can answer it briefly. It has to do with having made discoveries of my group. That's how I got to Vanderbilt. They didn't check my transcripts. Okay. We have discoveries, or my group does. So science is going really well with discoveries about the kidney, with diabetes, right? But in my head, the aftermath of childhood abuse rears its head. It was always another part of my mind. I'm here in the present. I'm also in the past. It goes back and forth, back and forth.
0: How did that present itself? How did to you?
1: Well, the way it presents itself, this just 10 years ago, let's say I'm 84 now, that was 71. Between the age of middle 60s and 70s, my mind was living back at Grapevine.
0: Where you grew up in Arkansas.
1: Yeah, Grapevine, Arkansas, the farm. So what's in my head, I see the 16-year-old boy. He's bleeding. He's standing on the side road and he's crying. He's in pain. He says to me, now this is a lot of psychology, right? But he's saying to me, well, look who you are. You don't do anything for anybody else. It's all about you, you. So I took him at his word. I went back to Grapevine to see if I could find a student to help. Now I know what I was doing. I was trying to go back and rescue myself. No, but I didn't know that. I'm going back to Grapevine to find somebody.
0: You physically went to Grapevine and were looking for a student like yourself.
1: That's right. And I found several. Now I've found 200 or 300.
0: And that's how the astronaut program, it was rescuing a student.
1: But it was really, Now that I look at it, it was so self-centered. I'm trying to save myself. I didn't know that. Because, you know, when you're an abused person, well, let's just call it the way I feel. I didn't know I was abused.
0: Right.
1: This is my life. I may be thinking about this. I may be thinking about squirrel hunting. I may be this or that, my science, but I'm also in pain. Because my family's in pain. It's dark. It's sad. It's a threat for your life. There's no hope. You're in a deep hole. You can't see any light. And then suddenly, a little light comes. You got to have a little hope.
0: Hmm.
1: So I was looking to say, well, let me go help somebody.
0: Yeah.
1: Now, I've helped students. I mean, people got their PhDs with me. But it's not the same to help them that way. I want to find a kid that's crying, is in poverty, no hope.
0: Well, so eventually, though, you build this astronaut program. And I get the word astronaut, is that a word y'all came up with, I think? Aspire?
1: Yes. Aspire.
0: You know, over time, you start bringing these kids, I assume, beginning in Arkansas and in your hometown, and I know it's expanded to states all over that you draw kids from. They come to spend time on the Vanderbilt campus doing active research, asking questions that can be answered, leaving with data that no one's ever seen before. But I sense that you almost, not to say you're re-traumatized, but like you start sort of carrying the load of what these kids are carrying. Talk to me about like the complication of bringing these kids who are having in these tough circumstances with dealing with your own past.
1: Well, that was the beginning of it, really. We started finding a few students, right? One of was our poster child, Cody, who I found in Grapevine. You know, he was insured, but he was one of our first ones. He had been born while his mother was in prison.
0: Mm, this is Cody Stothers,
1: yeah,
0: I've read about.
1: And so Cody was a special person, and his grandmother raised him in $9,000 a year. He came in our program. Well, Cody eventually went through Vanderbilt, got his MD, PhD, and now he's a practicing emergency physician. But we found Cody. Now, I knew about his background, but then there were some other people that came in. A farmer came up to me. He said, Billy, I heard you trying to help some people. I got a young boy here that his name is Jeremiah Ellis. His whole family was damaged. Mm. Mother and father all went to prison, and he was awarded to the state. He's a smart guy. He's really good. He's a good basketball player. So Jeremiah would come to my lab. Now, I'm feeling a little bit what Jeremiah went through.

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1: Tell anybody that? No, sir. You're the first person. Well, those things would start to get me. I want to go get the guy.
2: Yeah.
1: I've been there before.
2: You had the 12-year-old with the shotgun.
1: Exactly. That's who's in my head. So I can't do anything about it. It's overwhelming. Now it gets me. You think it helps me? I'm trying to help them, but I'm going under because I can't handle it. So that's when I went into deeper depression because now I'm seeing how prominent whatever it is that child abuse is out there.
2: Well, it's just fascinating to me that you go in trying to, you know, do something good, sort of pay back what you've, you know, pay forward what you've been given, and it starts bringing you down. That must have been such a complex emotion to think, I am certainly not helping myself here.
1: No, so you say, I want to die. I want out of it. Because your mind now is where they are, as well as I'm back at home in Grapevine. Yeah, I come out a little bit to work on my science. Yeah. I got to keep that going. But your mind is twofold. It's in two places. It goes back and forth, back and forth. Well, after a while, you go, hey, there's a better way. I don't want it anymore.
2: Wow.
1: That's when my wife steps in. And she says, you got to get help. So we found a psychologist. And the first day was a turning point. He said, why are you here? I said, I'm trying to find a reason to live. He said, what do you think's going on? I said, well, I think it has something to do with the way I grew up. And he says, you know, you don't have to live that way. There is a way. It'll take a lot of work if you're willing to do it. He said, if you do it and you learn how to deal with it, you can help a bunch of other people. Suddenly, I'm starting to think, maybe there is a purpose for me. It's crazy, right?
2: Not enough to save yourself, but if you can also save others at the same time.
1: Thank you. I'd rather save others than myself.
2: We're going to talk about that when we come back. We need to take one more break. We're going to talk about the success of the Aspirnauts, the poster children. We'll be back with biochemist Billy Hudson. Stay with us. This is Nashville.

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3: I'm Blake Farmer, and this is Nashville. One of the earliest astronauts, as they're called, is named Cody Stothers. He was born when his mother was in prison, raised by his grandmother in poverty in Arkansas, not far from where astronaut founder Billy Hudson grew up, our guest. He started traveling to Vanderbilt to do research in high school. He's now an emergency physician in Cincinnati, I believe, and says working with our guest, Billy Hudson, made that path to becoming a doctor even possible, even in the realm of possibilities, because Billy Hudson had been in that very same boat that he was with him. Billy Hudson, we've been talking about the challenge that has been throughout your life. It's inspired all that you've done, and yet has, to this day, it sounds like, can hold you back. And what I wonder is, did you share this dark time of your childhood with the astronauts from the beginning?
4: I think there's an evolution in it. I was getting some healing. First, I was depressed, and I could see that maybe I wanted to tell them something about, I want to share some secrets of my own, right? I haven't, even my

0: wife didn't know most of this stuff. But then at some point with the therapy I was getting, I could see that it's impacting the other kids that they want to tell me. And then we have, my wife got the psychologist involved with our program, so that we have students who had, who said that I have major challenges in my life. Many of them choose to talk to the counselor.
1: So mental health support is now part of the program?
0: Yes, because the way we lead it is that I tell them more of my story, right? And the thing that a psychologist saved my life. Now, the same psychologist will come to them and he and I do a dog and pony show. If you've been damaged and you don't really know it, and then somebody tells you, a wife or a friend, your behavior is not quite right, there's something that's not quite right. Maybe you would say, well, I'm depressed. So when a person says that, I have found, you don't just say, you need to go to a psychologist, you need help. No, you get them by the arm and you take them there.
2: Mm.
0: Well, that's what my wife did, okay?
2: Because you needed someone to basically
0: help
2: drag you there.
0: Yes, drag me there, that's right.
2: Do you even talk about this with these students that like, hey, you, the trauma that some of you have lived through, you're going to have to deal with it sooner or later. Just be finding success, you know, becoming a doctor, becoming a great researcher is not going to do it.
0: Well, we try to lay that out with these adverse childhood experiences, the score that's out there. You know, people don't know about it now. If you have a score from 4.
2: Oh, this is the ACEs.
0: The ACE score. 25% of our students have a score of 4 or more.
2: And that's high.
0: Now, if you have a score of 4, you're at risk for many kinds of diseases, depression, suicide, et cetera. My score is an 8.
2: Wow.
0: Out of 10.
2: But I'm guessing even just hearing your experience of being a 71-year-old who realizes they need to some intense therapy for stuff that happened 50 years before, even after being so successful in, you know, your career, I don't know how encouraging that sounds. You want to offer hope, but it's like this is going to be something that's with you the rest of your life, what you've been through perhaps.
0: Well, I have an experiment. This last week, there was a student with me in 2012 or 13. A young lady, 16, came to our program. I told a little bit about my story. I'm in healing, right? The second year I told my story, she wrote me a note. Dr. Hudson, today you were talking about me. I knew that was a request to talk to me. And I did. Her life was equivalent to mine. Last Wednesday, she defended her PhD dissertation, University of Alabama.
2: Wow.
0: So she was in counseling. She knows. You had to become aware, and where's the pain, and how am I going to manage it? You see, it never go away. The pain is in my head. No. The 7-year-old, 10-year-old, 12, they're still there. But through counseling, you learn that that's what happened to me. I have a hidden mental injury that will be with me the rest of my life. And there is aftermath. Now, if you understand those three things, you start to come up with strategies to manage it. Because something can trigger you. For me, a trigger would be if suddenly it's raining and it's cold. Oh, my body reacts.
2: Really?
0: And I go, okay, I know where it's coming from. Hey, let's go have a beer.
2: Yeah.
0: See, you have to learn to manage it.
2: It just sounds like for the kids you're dealing with who have these high ACE scores, showing them that path is just as important as giving them a path into academia, right?
0: I think it is. I have a number. Well, I've had at least 50 in my office through the years telling me. I know where they are. And I know what they told me. It was a loving introduction awareness. They have their own persons. Everybody's involved with it. Not everybody. Many important people involved with their life. But this is one component of a person who put education in front of them. with Discovery so that they can take, hey, I have value. So my wife says what we do is try to get them to see the value in themselves that we can see.
1: Yeah.
0: There's a transition here. It has to do with a deep involvement in a person. You can tell if you're going to take advantage of me, you're trying to manipulate me, or are you really trying to love me? They can, those, you can pick it up. That's where the 12-year-old, the 10-year-old with me, they can pick it up.
2: I'm Blake Farmer. This is Nashville. Billy Hudson's our guest. We're wrapping up. Talking about his career, sure, but his legacy, of course, is going to be this Aspirnaut program that has now helped hundreds of kids who grew up in very difficult circumstances, a lot of them in rural areas, go on to become doctors, become PhD researchers. What have you found is hard to overcome? Obviously, there's so many success stories in your program. What are the kids like who's like, I'm not sure that we could bring them along? What gets in the way of their success?
0: Well, that's a deep question. I can answer part of it from my experience. You are a throwaway person, or you have been, you're unworthy. The circumstances, like my father did, I have no value. I know that other people feel they have no value. I can give you several examples. Or if a young lady has been raped by her stepfather or somebody else, it's like you have no value. So overcoming unworthiness for me is the barrier.
1: Yeah.
0: I still feel that sometimes, but I know where it's coming from. And I'd say, well, look what my scientific group did. You know, it must be have some value. Or a young boy, young girl said, hey, thank you, old man. Hey, but I get value out of that. But I think I still deal with an element of unworthiness.
2: This it sounds like it's more than this imposter syndrome thing that people describe.
0: Well, I know. I was at Harvard. I know. I was a fish out of water. Right. I shouldn't be here. No, I know that imposter angle, but I know how I dealt with it. I found that they were not working on Saturday and Sundays, but I did.
2: So it was that hard work that you learned back at the teacher's
0: and
2: college.
0: And how to do it with perfection.
2: Mm.
0: So, well, with my father there. Anyway, that's the angle to it. And
2: I'm wondering kind of to extrapolate this to the rest of academia, especially in the sciences. I mean, from what I hear, it can be very competitive, cutthroat, lots of people with big ambition, and you're sitting across from me telling me love is what's needed. You know, is there any way that you could sort of harvest something from what happens in your program and say, this could make more lives better? You don't just have to have a high A score to benefit from this.
0: Well, I think that the strategy at Vanderbilt, for example, we have about 40 to 50 faculty that host a high school student. A high school student is under 24/7. Yeah. My wife runs that, Julie. So they house them. They talk to them. They talk to distinguished people.
2: You said they stay with a professor?
0: No. Oh, no, they're in the dormitory.
2: I see. But they're still, they're assigned a professor?
0: That, for the science, for the discovery. Because there's all kinds of self-discoveries. One is that you found out you were abused. The other one, you discovered some science.
2: Mm.
0: Both of them go together, right? Did my father say you have value? Did my mother put my arms around me? No. I know what it means to not have, I call it the touching, the loving. Mm-hmm. You can feel it. Now, the 12-year-old, the 10-year-old and me, they can pick it up. And I picked it up from my wife. She's loving.
2: Sounds like there are hugs in your lab.
0: No. I don't hug too many. I do sometimes, but the atmosphere, like at Henry State University, they call it the school of the heart. The people were there to help me. They were not there to beat me up.
2: You even joked when you sat down in the studio that you'd announced your retirement, unless you change your mind, which was in 2031 when you turn 90. Most people in their mid-80s have probably laid it down.
0: Well, I'm driven by the science. In part, discovery is fantastic. You had to be, you know, have a training to do that. But it's still, I haven't solved the diabetic problem.
2: It's so, the science that still keeps you going.
0: Oh, that's a big part of it. But now, you know, I'm also thinking that what's the most thing that maybe I have done to help? It's really what we do for the students. But science is part of the thing that anchors them. It did me. Now, let's talk about the rest of your life. So I have Aspenot on one hand, science on the other, and they merge. Well, why do I want to give it up? Maybe I have, you know, another 20 years left. Probably not. No, I don't have 20 years. But anyway, we have discoveries that's being made every year with my group of scientists. And now I'm going to put together a team of, this summer, of 15 high school students out of Arkansas. That's where we started. We're going to do something where we're going to go back and understand how one egg, gets fertilized and how it becomes 30 trillion in a human. Discoveries here of the collagen that links from one egg to 30 trillion. It's got to have organs, lens, kidneys, you name it, intestines, with a rope. So I'm taking a group of students and faculty to search for how it works.
2: Well, the science is still keeping them going, and discoveries about ourselves and the students who work closely with them are just as important. Billy Hudson, biochemist, founder of the Aspenot program, thank you so much for sharing your story and helping us understand a bit about you and the kids who you work with every day.
0: I would just like to say that my wife is the co-founder of Aspenot, and my brother and sister, who are in their 80s, are co-founders.
2: Oh, beautiful thing. Credit all over the place. Thank you for tuning in this hour. This is Nashville. It's a production of Nashville Public Radio. We air these profile interviews most Mondays. If you missed former Titan Kevin Dyson on his path to being a high school principal after the NFL and now a charter school founder, you'll find it in the podcast feed or at thisisnashville.org. Tasha A.F. Limley is our managing editor. Liv Lombardi is making us sound and look good. The masterminds behind that theme music are LaRange and Namir Blade. You can comment, tell us what you want to hear. Tell us who you think we ought to do a profile interview with by leaving us a voicemail, 615-751-2500. You can also find us on Instagram at thisisnashville_WPLN. I'm Blake Farmer. Go in peace.

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6: 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I'm Robin Hilton. I'm here with NPR Music's Tom Heisinger. Hey, Tom.
7: Hey, Robin.
6: Tom, you're our classical music editor, but your tastes run pretty broad, much broader than that. I think of you as one of NPR Music's secret weapons.
7: Thank you.
6: And which is why I always love hanging out and just hearing what you're listening to and loving, because you always turn me on to something amazing. That's what we're doing on this episode, on this week's show. We're sharing our picks for the best new songs out now. Do you have something you want to kick us off with, or should I get us going, or what do you want to do?
7: I think, why don't you get us going? I mean, this is your show, Robin.
6: It's kind of my deal here.
7: That's right.
6: Well, how about I start off with a new cut from the band Wet Leg?
7: Oh.
6: I know you love Wet Leg. It's actually a remix, I should say. It's a remix of a song that they put out last year called Catch These Fists from their album Moisturizer. Came out last year. One of the best cuts from that record, I thought.
7: Love it.
6: I don't normally buy into the whole remix game. It's artists usually just trying to extend the life cycle of an album with deluxe versions, remixes. And so many of the remixes I hear, I just don't think they add that much to it. It's like they just put a disco beat behind it or something. But man, this new one from Wet Leg really gets it, I think. It's done by FDC DJs, and FDC is otherwise known as Fontaines DC,
7: oh,
6: the Irish rock band. When they do remix projects, they go by FDC
7: gotcha.
6: DJs. Anyway, their remix of Catch These Fists, I think, it hits so hard and lands perfectly.

0: So the original version, it rocks pretty hard.
1: Yeah.
0: But it's more playful than this. And I think there are a lot of things that I like about this remix, but this one kind of rages.
1: Well, this brings Wet Leg right into the club.
0: Exactly. I mean, totally. Well, and that's the thing. So this song, the original song, was inspired by a night out. Rhianne Teasdale, the lead singer, says that she was out with friends trying to dance, and some guy was hitting on her and, you know, wouldn't leave her alone. And so it feels appropriate to take this to the dance floor like that, but in kind of a ragey anger, you're getting it all out.
1: Right, and what remains from the original, too, is the attitude. I just love the attitude. It's part tongue-in-cheek, but it's part, like, don't mess with me, because the refrain is, I don't want your love, I just want to fight. So the guy's trying to hit on her in the club or whatever, and of course she says, I just want to dance with my friends, but it turns, there's some place where it turns a corner where it's almost like, okay, bring it on, stupid dude, I'll take you on.
0: Yeah, catch these fists. Like,
1: that attitude still stays, but it's, you're right in the middle of, like, sweaty dance people in the club, which I love.
0: This deluxe version, it's more than remixes. It's pretty generous, deluxe version. There are some live recordings. There's some stuff that wasn't available on streaming services before, and there's at least one demo cut on it. It is all out on July 10th. So it is the deluxe version of Moisturizer, that album from Wet Leg. And that song, again, was the FTC DJ's remix of Catch These Fists.
1: Okay, here's a track that'll make a big juxtaposition. It's by the sister piano duet Katia and Marielle Lebec, these French sisters who've been playing the piano across from each other for 55 years or so, and they have a new record called 55. More on that later, but let's just roll the music, see if you can guess the composer.

0: That's Katia and Maria Lebec from their upcoming album called 55 with a two-piano arrangement of music by...
1: Philip Glass.
0: Philip Glass, that's right.
1: I thought, if this isn't Philip Glass, then I don't know this piece, but I assumed it had to be him.
0: Right. It's called The Somnambulist, and it's from Philip's... Gosh, what do you call this thing? It's a opera-slash-dance piece called Les Enfants Terribles. And it's adapted from the work of Jean Cocteau, the French, whatever you call him, avant-garde polymath, whatever. A person that Philip Glass is kind of obsessed with for a while. He wrote a trilogy of things based on Cocteau's work, including the opera Beauty and the Beast. And the characters in this opera dance thing are like these two kids who are so caught up in their own imagination that they don't know what's real and what's a game. Oh, somehow perfect. Resonates today.
1: It's perfect. An uncle who is very close to me passed away over the weekend.
0: Oh, I'm sorry.
1: And thank you. Yeah, he lived a very long... He was 93 years old. He lived a really amazing long life. But I think that was sort of playing on my mind as I listened to this, because there's this great moment... a third or half of the way through, where the pianos are kind of chasing each other. And they're one's in one channel, one's on the sort of the left side, and one's on the right side. Those da-da-da-da-da-da-da-da, you know, the mm-hmm. notes are. And it felt to me like youth and age chasing after each other. I could picture them sort of personified, sort of running around outside in a field or something, and they're butterflies, and it's a beautiful day, and it just felt very, very playful, and old age is chasing youth, or vice versa. And then it has that sort of resolution at the end that's sort of melancholy.
0: Yeah, with a little bit of syncopation.
1: Yeah, just at the end there. Yeah,
0: hiccup at the end, which I really like. Well, that's a really wonderful image, Robin. You're getting all deep on me here.
1: Yeah, well, that really hit me. You saw me. I started getting teary-eyed listening to it. It's really beautiful. And of course, I love Philip Glass.
0: And you're a pianist.
1: And I'm a pianist.
0: I picked that one
1: for
0: you.
1: Thank you so much. Yeah, that was really wonderful.
0: It's got that typical Philip Glass stuff that a lot of us who like his music are enamored of. Just these repeating oscillations that slowly change, and then you've got melodies that are kind of soaring over top of those. And then right halfway through this piece or so, then you get these cascades of arpeggios that go up and down, which is, you know, really great. So it's sisters Katia and Maria Lebec. They have been sitting across pianos from each other in a recording studio for over 5 decades. They're releasing this triple disc set called 55. It's 55 tracks celebrating 55 years of recording together.
1: Wow.
0: And it's not just some like slap together retrospective or compilation. Almost half of the tracks on the new set are brand new recordings made for this project. A lot of them are of women composers, which is really cool. And another really cool thing about the set is that it contains Katia and Marielle's very first recording from 1969, which was kind of how they got their start, because the composer Olivier Messiaen heard them practicing one of his pieces at the Paris Conservatoire and said, hey, I like what I hear. And he ended up supervising their recording of his piece called Visions of the Amen. So that track from 1969 is on the set. And it just epitomizes what would become their calling card, like this amazing precision, finishing each other's musical sentences, but yet a lot of warmth in their playing. So it's a great set. And it's coming out next week, Friday.
1: All right, we got to take a quick break here, but we'll have more new music for you right after this. And you're listening to All Songs Considered from NPR Music. It's All Songs Considered from NPR Music. I'm Robin Hilton. I'm here with Tom Heisinger, and we're sharing our picks for the best new songs of the week. All right, Tom, I think you're going to absolutely love this next thing that I want to play, and I bet you don't know it. Do you know Balmain Tiger, the band Balmain Tiger? This is a band from Korea. It's a very big group. There's like close to a dozen people in this band. And I think when you say band from Korea, people immediately think K-pop. This could not be further from K-pop. I actually don't even know what you would call the music that they make. It's something in the world of psychedelic rock, but with a very global vibe to it. They just put out a new album called Gongbu. And the song I want to play from it is called Home.

0: You're right. I really do love it. I just love how it starts out with the voices and then that big drum resonance and
1: it's almost like a giant taiko or something.
0: Yeah, it's a big drum and it's funky. It's got a lot of attitude. What do you think that they were listening to? You know, what are their influences?
1: Well, yeah, I think they're all pretty young. I don't know a whole lot about the band. I do know that this is a concept album, that there is a story behind it. Gongbu is the name of the album. It is a fictional research facility where scientists record people's dreams and study them.
0: I'm liking that.
1: Yeah, but honestly, I don't think you really need to know what they're saying or speak the language to appreciate the vibe that they've got going on in this. It is a very global sound, but as you say, the grooves are so deep. Those group vocals, the big group vocals, that's what you get when you get a dozen people together in a band.
0: Right.
1: So the album, again, is called Gongbu, G-O-N-G-B-U, Gongbu, from Balming Tiger, and that just came out.
0: Well, Robin, I think we should test drive this next track. It's from an album to be released June 19th by the LA-based music collective called Wild Up. And Christopher Rountree, the director, gave us special permission to play this track. So thank you, Chris. For the past 5 years, Wild Up, this collective, has been devoted to a single composer, the late Julius Eastman, who died far too young at age 49 in 1990. And the latest album is Volume 5. It focuses on the single 30-minute work titled Gay Gorilla. That's G-U-E-R-R-I-L-L-A. Let's just hear this excerpt. It's from the very end of the piece, and it's amazing.

0: That was the closing section of Gay Gorilla, the music written in 1979 by Julius Eastman and performed there by Wild Up.
1: Very much like what I think of as like American systems music, like Terry Riley.
0: Steve Reich.
1: Steve Reich, definitely. Yep. That pulse that somehow just gets more magical and wondrous the more you listen to it and the longer it goes on, instead of becoming monotonous or whatever. And it just, it's really gorgeous.
0: And this is a great way to end, you know, a half hour work where you're just, you reach this climax point and then it just starts evaporating. But
1: yeah. So we got to hear this before it's even out. So what, remind us what album it's from and when it is coming.
0: The band is called Wild Up. The album is called Julius Eastman, Volume 5, Gay Gorilla. And it's out on the 19th of June.
1: So one of the albums coming up that I'm most excited about is from the rapper and singer, and I should also say actor and comedian, Vince Staples. Vince Staples, he's got a new album coming out. It's called Crybaby. There have only been a couple of singles so far leading up to the album coming out, but I have been totally blown away by what I've heard. The one that I want to play from it is called White Flag. And we'll go out on this. Tom, always a great hang. Thanks as always.
0: Oh, thanks for having me. I always love spinning records with you, Robin.
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4: I'm Felix Contreras.
3: And I'm Ana Maria Sayer. Let the chisme begin. Now, Felix, I have to expose you. I don't know why this is the one episode you decided not to start it singing, but you were really giving it your all like 5 minutes ago at your desk.
4: In profound ways.
3: Oh, believe me, I can tell. Because the delivery back there, I mean, I must ask, to which heartbreak in your life were you being transported back to in that moment?
4: All of them, man.
3: Oh, to love and lose like Mr. Contreras.
4: Oh, my God.
3: Wow.
4: Okay, let's not dwell on that. This isn't the romance show. We're talking about Chicano soul this week.
3: I think it is the romance show, then, if that's the case.
4: Oh, this is going to be a therapy session.
3: I'm ready. I'm strapped in. I'm ready to go. Let's hear it. Let the tears begin.
4: Let the tears begin.
3: Let the tears begin.

0: I just imagine the people who are listening to this show of a certain age, just a big smile came across their face right now with this song. This is Suavecito by Malo from 1972. And this is what I think is the Chicano soul national anthem. Okay? I'm just going to say it.
1: I am all for that, Felix. But can you just back it up basics for all of our friends at home who are gripped by the first 5 seconds of that song? What can you break down what Chicano soul is?
0: What it is, basically, it's a reflection of life here in the United States, a bicultural life. And it goes back to the end of World War II when Black soldiers and Latino soldiers were basically, they were in the foxholes taking care of each other. And if they made it and they came back to the United States, they were exposed to each other's music over there. Chicanos from the Southwest who had heard maybe Conjunto Mariachi, all of a sudden they're hearing R&B, blues and stuff from the 40s. And the same thing with the other side too. African-American soldiers were hearing Mexican music for the first time. So Chicano soul, to me, is a combination of R&B, mariachi, conjunto, this at least the spirit of mariachi and conjunto. To me, that is what Chicano soul is.
1: What has always amazed me about this genre, Felix, is it's such a specific snapshot of a moment in time, a moment in history where you get, for the first time in this country, this blending that we actually are talking about a lot right now, right? Like, you're getting this unification of the diaspora within this country with nods to the old country. And beyond that, I mean, we have talked so much recently on the show about this idea of, like, what is authentic expression, right? In the music of a Latino identity. We said this on the country episode, you know, like, to be authentically Latino, authentically American can mean country comes so naturally. And this is like this really organic and beautiful expression of that as well, of like soul being a distinctly Latino thing.
0: And even the idea of soul music and how it came out of late 50s, early 60s, mid 60s, soul music out of Memphis for Stax Records, even what the folks were doing at Motown, soul music had its own imprint. And Chicano soul was an adaptation of that, or a cousin of that. And it all sort of came to fruition in the 1970s with bands like Malo and Tower of Power and Santana to a certain extent. These musicians who were combining all these different influences. So that's what we're going to do this week. We're going to listen to some Chicano soul and touch bases on this incredible movement that blows my mind with this Chicano soul that's happening in Southern California right now.
1: You're getting ahead of yourself, Felix.
0: Sorry, spoiling
1: the twist and turn that we're about to provide everyone with.
0: Yeah, I know I'm getting ahead of myself because this stuff, man.
1: You might just be a little bit excited.
0: Yeah, a little excited. Okay.
1: Week. Yeah.
0: Okay. We're going to continue.
1: Just remembering all your old heartbreaks is making you so excited.
0: This is not the therapy show. Okay. All right. Let's keep going. Let's hear the song you brought in.
1: Ooh, okay. So I decided to start us out with an old cut. This is a Joe Baton song, and it's called I Wish You Love.
0: I Wish You Love Part 1. Okay.
1: Okay.

0: question for you, Felix.
1: Yes, yes.
0: Do you think he's wishing her love with himself or just with anyone? Because he loves her so much, he's like, I just wish you love.
1: Oh, wish you love with anyone.
0: Wish you love.
1: If I can't have you.
0: Just love.
1: That's the whole point.
0: High road,
1: man. That's the
0: man.
1: Whole point.
0: Joe, he's a good dude.
1: This is an interesting story because Joe Bataan's actually Filipino, half African-American.
0: I know. Isn't that wild? And but the king of Latin soul himself?
1: Latin soul. So we started this show saying it's Chicano soul, but we have to expand it out. Latin soul. Yeah.
0: We have to
1: expand it out to include this stuff and some of the other things that were coming out of the East Coast. This track and this artist are interesting because this was released on Fania Records in 1972, right when they were doing all the salsa stuff. And then Joe Bataan comes with this soul thing, and they really believed in him and invested in him, so they put out his records. And it's simultaneous. And if you listen to the arrangement, it's like a slow ballad, R&B ballad, but the bongo part, it's like almost like a Santeria beat in a way.
0: Mm.
1: So it's like it's so culturally multi-layered in this thing. I've always been fascinated by this tune, man.
0: Well, and the way you started us off, right? We're talking Chicano soul and how culturally it's there, but sonically it's maybe less present, the quote-unquote Chicano part of the soul, right? But with this, it's right there up front. I mean, you're hearing a Latin sound.
1: You're hearing you're hearing the Afro-Caribbean sound. And I would push back a little bit on it's like not necessarily you don't hear any Chicano part, because Chicano, R&B was part of Chicano existence.
0: True.
1: You know, and even now. Right? But even back then, you're bicultural. We grew up in this bicultural, sometimes tricultural community here in the United States. So, you know, you're just you love Smokey Robinson as much as you love Vicente Fernandez. That is a life, man. And that's a party right there. Okay.
0: Just getting heartbroken left and right.
1: In all kinds of languages.
0: And all, we can't escape it.

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0: I was at a wedding once years ago. I think it was like in my 20s or something. And I was there with my friend Carlos Mudding, my childhood pal. And he was getting ready to leave, you know, somewhere in the back of the hall somewhere. And he's like, all right, bro, I'll see you later. And then the DJ played this song. He's like, oh, crap, I got to stay now. Can't leave.
1: The ultimate test.
0: Tower of Power is a multicultural band from the East Bay, Oakland, California, led by Emilio Castillo and Steve Kuka. They wrote all of their stuff and they continue to write all their stuff. They're still out there 50-something years later. And they started as an R&B band in the East Bay. They were doing a James Brown cover band. And then they started writing their own stuff and they started doing all these things. And they are the preeminent, you know, R&B, funk, soul, horn band of all time, according to a lot of people. Their horn section was so formidable, so intense, so on top of everything.
1: You can hear those horns in space, Felix.
0: Exactly. They were used by Elton John, Huey Lewis in the News. I mean, they were everywhere. The Tower of Power horn, Santana used them on songs and tours. They were a force because it's such a tight ensemble. And this song is...
1: You know, Felix, I've talked about this a lot, I think, on the show, you know, about my grandma, my Lita. She wanted to be a singer.
0: Right.
1: That's why she came to California. But I think I remember her listening to this stuff, and I think she was really just enthralled with these vocals. Like, this was a style that she was just so attached to. And there's something, there's a quality there. I mean, aside from those horns, because those are the most striking things. Immediately, you're sucked into the horns. But then you hear the voice come in, and it's beyond the lyricism. It's like there is like all kinds of emotion bottled up in that delivery.
0: And, you know, all of that stuff kind of carried through, and it popped up in the most unusual places in time. Bands like Chicano Batman.
1: Oh, yeah.
0: Right?
1: Well, they're doing a soul thing.
0: Exactly. And yeah. And it's the instrumentation, these particular type of keyboards, the vocals, the slow, dramatic, operatic, mariachi-type vocals.
1: Mm-hmm. Like all you of could sit stuff. In it all day.
0: And then all the stuff that you heard out at parties, quinceañeras, baptisms, weddings, days at the park, all of this stuff. It all comes together from back then and then reintroduced itself. I wasn't complaining, okay? I wasn't mad at it, as the kids say, right? It's really just another iteration of this whole Chicano soul movement.
1: I love it. I'm so sucked in. So as you know, as you already let the, what do they say? Let the cat out of the bag a little bit. Yeah. What we wanted to do is cover a little bit of, I said this was a snapshot, a moment in history that is really having an amazing moment of revival right now. I mean, to a pretty large extent. It's mostly bands that are concentrated, you know, in the southwest of this country. But we have one band in particular who I adore. They came in and actually did a Tiny Desk, so you should all go check that out if you haven't. But they're called The Sacred Souls, and they're signed actually to Daptone Records, which is a record label that is actually doing soul across the board. They're also, fun fact, Felix, they signed Orquesta Cocan as well, who you love.
0: And you know, Daptone Records really made a name for themselves as a soul label after they recorded Amy Winehouse.
1: All to say, they're amazing. To me, they capture all of the essence. So can we hit this track? It's called Can I Call You Rose?

0: right, Felix. So why are you shaking your head?
1: Because it's just, it goes right to the heart. This stuff is, I'm getting paid to explain in words all of this stuff. But this stuff is so profound. It's so deep for me.
0: It feels silly.
1: I lose words. It's just, and there are a lot of Chicano baby boomers out there. It's like, they're going to hear this. And when I hear those horns of Tower of Power, they're going to pull over. I'm like, oh, I'm going to be late.
0: You know, I say pretty frequently to people, I'm like, yeah, I work in music, but no, really, I work in love. Like, it's one and the same thing. And what I really love about these guys, I mean, you know, that's Josh on the lead singer on the vocals, and that's a really sweet song. They have a lot of really sweet songs, I would say, all about love and positive love, like really beautiful. But beyond that, the fact that they are bringing this to young people like me, who, I mean, I've heard some of this stuff before, but putting it at the forefront of our minds, you know, making it something that people are widely listening to again, hopefully discovering some of the oldies in the process. I mean, that's just always a really beautiful thing to me.
1: It's at this point where we have to take a break and talk about oldies. You just mentioned oldies, okay? And oldies can mean a lot of different things to a lot of different people, but within Chicano soul, there's a specific type of oldies, and it's particular to associate it with lowrider culture. You know, it's like, which continues to exist, right? There's still people out there working on their cars, doing stuff, fixing them up, car shows and all that. But it's oldies. And by oldies, we mean these R&B, otherwise obscure songs from the 50s and the 60s. And I'm going to play one right now. Rosina the Originals' Angel Baby, which is, you know, probably like the most famous oldie. Well, some may argue, but I would fight back. Let's just hear a little bit of it, because then you can hear where these newer bands are getting their sound from. This is Rosie and the Originals' Angel Baby, and Rosie was Rosalie Mendez Hamlin. She was half Mexican, and she just nailed it

0: She didn't do much beyond this song, but to be forever associated with this song, it's not a bad thing. I mean, I singled this song out, but you could grab any number of songs from back then. And in particular, again, Donna from Ritchie Valens, who went on to do La Bamba. But Donna is in that same mode, same genre, same style. Slow ballad, guitars and piano doing that ding, ding, ding, ding. These arpeggios, you know, and it's just slow heartbreak all over the place. Tears all over the studio.
1: That voice, it hangs and it cuts all at the same time. And that I just simply can't understand is how something can be so striking and so relaxed all at the same time. Speaking of lowriders, though, Felix, you told me a great story the other day.
0: Uh-oh.
1: Do you remember this? When you went to the lowrider party. It would be a disservice if I didn't force you to tell that story.
0: I gotta stop telling your stories, man. I had some friends who were, you know, particularly my friend Carlos, who were into the lowrider thing. And I would go to these lowrider parties, and I was going to Fresno State at the time. And let's just say that none of the young ladies were interested in me. Because
1: Why, Felix?
0: Because I didn't have a car. I was driving around in my mom and dad's car, man. It's like, oh, I'm going to Fresno State. I'm studying. I'm doing this. And they're like, oh, what do you drive? I'm like, oh, my mom's car. They're like, later.
1: Like, see you never. Sorry. That's not going to happen.
0: Like, let's go talk to Chewy or Smiley or whoever. I don't know who brought this guy.
1: You infiltrated Felix, but ineffectively. Yeah. You should have thought that one through more.
0: Oh,
1: stupid college.
0: Yeah, I know.
1: What's that good for?
0: What, Rosie the Originals? Have you heard Miles Davis? They're like, get out of here. You're making it worse. Felix, just stop, man. You're breaking the party up. I'm like, oh, sorry, man. I'm sorry.
1: Like, where'd everybody go? Just you and your Miles record all alone.
0: My friend Carlos was like, come on, man. I gotta get out of here. You're ruining the vibe, bro.
1: Oh, my God. That's even better than what I remembered.
0: Yeah, thanks for bringing that up.
1: You're welcome. That's what I'm here to keep you honest, Felix. Speaking of lowriders, because we're talking about these revivalist scenes, and specifically the lowrider scene is back, and it's had these amazing roots in East LA. These things are so regional too, which is really incredible to me. Like, it's very specifically this like Southern California culture, lowrider culture is what I'm familiar with. And you see it, like the last band I played, The Sacred Souls, was in San Diego, but there's an even kind of tinier micro environment in the wider LA area. And so there's actually this whole collection of bands, and I'm really excited about this because the beauty of this music is it's really community music. It's something, you know, the kids come out to, the moms come out to, the dads come out to, and these bands, they create community with each other, specifically this scene in Southern California that is under Daptone Records. They're all on this imprint, Penrose Recordings, who's kind of publishing all of their music. You have, you know, the Altons, the Sinceres, folks in Altadena called Los Yesterdays. So this is a track from the Altons, and it's called Soon Enough.

0: This was my, like, keep it in the back pocket in case I haven't gotten Felix crying yet. This episode. Break this track out.
1: What's fascinating, I never noticed this before. Like, there are so many echoes to the Joe Bataan tune with the bongo part on top, the slow, like, ballad groove, the falsetto. We got to point out the whole falsetto thing in oldies.
2: Oh, yeah.
1: It's part
0: it's
1: and parcel.
0: Key.
1: Yeah. It's definitive
0: and
1: song.
0: And that harmony,
1: yeah.
0: Falsetto and the harmony, forget about it.

0: Okay, time to wrap it up because we could go on. I could go on for hours playing this stuff, and I probably will later on.
1: I'm ready. I'm like, I'm going to go home, and this is going to be my cry myself to something, to sleep. I don't know.
0: I started out with some classics from War and Tower of Power, and I got it. You know, I heard these guys, These Sinceres with Joey Quiñones.
1: So this is part of this whole network we're talking about. This is another band.
0: Right.
1: They all trade musicians all the time. It's really amazing. They do all these cool community events.
0: Yeah. When I heard these guys, I was sold. They were like, I don't even know, little brothers, guys I used to hang out with all at the same time with this sound. This is The Sinceres with the song Seems Like, featuring the great, one of my heroes now, Joey Quiñones on vocals. Check it out.

0: you were talking about the Penrose imprint at Daptone. When you find their music online, especially when you listen to it in on YouTube, their imprint, their logo, is a reproduction of the sleeve of a 45 RPM, right? And it's got the hole in the middle where you used to put the records on around a spindle. But the Penrose, it has three tiers dropping from the logo. Like, it's designed. Everything about this is like, okay, turn on the waterworks, man, because this is going to get deep.
1: Oh, everything about it. It's so perfectly. And they go beyond that. The aesthetic, like, you go to these shows and they do the full, like, look, the vibe. I mean, they're really, like, doing justice to this scene, which I think is absolutely incredible.
0: Blows my mind. You know, what's old is new again, man. Like I said, I'm not mad at it. This stuff is, it's just part of who I am, so much so that I just got a little personal this week.
1: It's always a good show when Felix gets personal. I'm going to close us out on something, send us off into our tear-filled evenings, Felix, with something that I found really interesting while we were kind of prepping for this. There's a whole even newer revival of this, kind of like a little bit of a pop mixed with the Chicano soul moment. This kid, his name is Mikey Jimenez. He comes from this boy band environment, but literally just started releasing some soul pop tunes. He's from East LA. He grew up with parents who were doing this kind of music, and he actually got his start singing in his parents' salon, which I think is the most Chicano soul appropriate thing ever. This is his track, Taking All My Lovin'.

0: It's like Justin Timberlake does Chicano Soul.
1: It's better than that, man. It's like, no shade, Justin. Now I put my arms around ya. You keep taking all my loving. The keyboard sound, that electric organ sound, everything about it. Well, we're recording this right now, and I'm watching the video on YouTube while we play it. These guys are like, they could be at any one of my family parties, man. Or our family parties, right? I mean, they could be the kids in the basement. Like, what are you guys doing down there? Developing the Lowrider playlist, Alt Latino.
0: Yeah, right? That's what we're here for.
1: You have been listening to Alt Latino from NPR Music. Saria Mohammed is executive producer of NPR Music. I'm Felix Contreras.
0: And I'm Ana Maria Sayer.
1: Thanks for listening.
0: Ooh, baby, baby,
1: don't waste your time.
0: Yeah.

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0: Yeah, yeah.
1: The one.
0: The one.
1: Coney Island Bay, Billy Reid.
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Welcome to The Brunch here on WNXP. My name is Erica. So excited to be here with you. It has been a crazy busy week. I'll tell you more about that during the show, but we're wrapping up that little set there with LA-based group We Are King. They are a trio and they're all family members, but now I think they're a duo. But they put out an album back in 2018 or so. I haven't put out anything since, but we're hoping that they will put out more. So I want to remind you, The Brunch comes on every Sunday, 11 a.m. to 1 p.m., bringing you the best in neo soul, hip hop, R&B, and whatever else I feel like throwing at you. And today, we have a big show today because in our second hour, we have the brunch special, which we recorded with an organization called Recycle and Reinvest. And they have a kind of sub-organization called Bang for Liberation. So we have Jaffe Judah and Train Spitta coming in for that, bringing you their music and so much more. 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

A little bit of chill vibes here on The Brunch, WNXP, wrapping things up with Atlanta artist Donnie, who put out his last album back in 2017. He's going to do a big show opening, essentially opening for The Roots at the Atlanta Jazz Festival, if you want to take a trip down there for next weekend, for sure. Also, we threw in brand new Gareth Donkin and brand new Zoe, for sure. So I've been on a Michael Jackson kick, and so I had to dig through Off the Wall, and I found this lovely jam.

giving you a touch of soulphonic sounds here on the Brunch WNXP, wrapping things up with classic Kooland Gang. Also threw in some Shalamar in there, and Shalamar is coming into town next weekend on the 23rd, next Saturday, over at City Winery if you want to check them out. Speaking of checking things out, in about 30 minutes or so, we will start our brunch special with Jaffe Judah and Train Spitta representing Bang for Liberation and Recycle and Reinvest. 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

0: All right, you guys know what's up. It is the third Sunday of the month. And as we do, we always invite someone from the Nashville music community to talk about their love of music and also some of the things that they are into. So I am so excited to have these two gentlemen on. I have not had these two gentlemen on Nashville radio for almost a year. And, you know, especially with Mr. Jaffe Judah, we've had a pretty tight relationship in terms of just making sure people are aware about things going on. I want to introduce you to a wonderful organizational group called B4L, and specifically Jaffe Judah and Train Spitta. What's going on, gentlemen?
1: Big up, big up, big up, big up.
2: Peace, love, and balance. How y'all doing?
0: We're good, we're good, we're good. Man, when I came up with this list of people who I wanted to do the brunch special on, you guys were on the top of the list because of a lot of the work that you've been doing.
2: Yes, thanks.
0: Yes, yes, thank you. And I appreciate you being here for sure. I know you've been on PLN before, right?
2: Yes, I. Brother Jaffe, last year we was here promoting Earth Day in the hood.
0: Yes.
2: You know, we try to get out there in the community and promote, you know, becoming activated.
0: Yeah.
2: Mm-hmm. Being the change you want to see in the world.
1: Mm-hmm.
2: Yes, I.
3: What was the question again?
2: Yeah. we were on PLN.
3: So, man, you know, when we came here for PLN, that was a very enriching moment.
2: Yeah.
3: Because I think that was Khalil's last day.
2: Yup, it was.
0: Oh, was it his last day? Okay.
3: We were passing through with the mayor.
2: The mayor was also here. That was kind of cool.
0: What's up, Freddie?
2: We chopped it up. It was like we was buddies. That was
3: factual.
2: Cool. and buddies with the mayor.
3: And it was also an opportunity where we were able to bring in other leaders in this space. And, like, share this space, you know what I'm saying, with the leaders on that day. So that was, like, a very busy day. And it was a very, I think it was a good interview, but I don't think we really got a chance to, like, dig into any, like, real nuggets. I feel like we said a lot of on the surface level.
0: Yeah.
2: He had to kind of move the show along.
3: Factual.
2: I could tell that it was a timeline.
3: Right.
2: He was very poignant about highlighting what you were doing, also moving the conversation forward. He was cold, man.
3: Yes.
0: Well, you know how it is. It's the time factor,
2: yes,
0: right?
2: Yes,
0: but
2: indeed.
0: I want to give you guys more time to express what's going on. I know we got B4L, which has become the umbrella, right?
2: Mm-hmm.
0: It's become the umbrella. But for folks who don't know, what is under the umbrella of B4L?
3: So actually, B4L is under the umbrella, right? So the
0: top is
3: Recycle Reinvest is the nonprofit, right? And B4L is the pathway or the movement, right? That is the boots on the ground, frontline soldiers and generals in the community, interrupting the cycle of pollution by reinvesting in the community.
2: It's the four way.
3: The four way.
0: Yes,
3: and
0: it is.
3: When we say the four way, that means that we are healing the block, feeding the block, growing the block, and protecting the block.
0: Mm. And that's when I first met you, we were really working with Recycle Reinvest.
3: Correct.
0: And you were doing, I believe it was the water catching mechanisms. Do you remember
2: hydroponics?
0: And then also you were also doing other things outside of the Recycle Reinvest to get the message out there, especially like with podcasts and things like that.
3: Mm-hmm.
0: And one of the cool things about this month's brunch special is that you are bringing in some of that music that has been created over the years
3: by
0: the both of you guys.
2: Yes, I am.
0: And so that we can have that similar energy and that similar vibe as not only as we think of the earth, but also as we support music here in Nashville.
3: Respect. Yes, indeed. You know, Recycle Reinvest and B4L, like I said, is one. And a lot in the past, we've had a lot of different projects and initiatives that we're just really trying to, you know, see how does this sit with the community and where we are today as an organization in Recycle Reinvest and with the movement of B4L, we are striving to present our One Earth, One Community approach to addressing neighborhood level environmental burdens through our grassroots efforts of the B4L pathway. And for the youth, we work in the capacity of soil soldiers,
0: mm-hmm.
3: With young people between ages 11 to 17, where they are not only getting introduced to the lens of environmental justice, but also receiving the hands-on training and building the skills, getting developed in the areas to be reconnected to the land through whether that be urban agriculture or urban forestry. We pay our youth around $14 an hour, and they come out about every week.
2: They be excited about that money.
0: Yeah. Oh, yeah.
2: They be excited about that money.
0: Because I have a child the same age, and she's starting her first job, and I mean, she just decided about 12. She would lose her mind at 14.
2: Yeah.
0: Lose her mind at 14. Man. So you and Train got together.
3: Yes, ma'am.
0: Right. And in fact, y'all are intertwined now. You're on the board and everything.
2: Yeah,
0: so tell me a little bit how you guys got together.
2: Well, I met Jaffe, man, I was in the studio engineering for an artist that I was managing at the time. Such a crazy thing to say. But, and Jaffe comes in, he's got the Am Life, big wooden Am Life necklace on.
0: Yeah.
2: And I'm like, yo, is this brethren family? So I'm like, all right. So I just hail him up and we lock in and I'm talking to him and we just kind of, you know, exchange, and then he just kind of supported me and I supported him and back and forth. And then eventually I'm like, yo, what I gotta do, man? You know what I'm saying? And I walked in and I actually met him, and I came in and I had a meeting with him and Joseph Bosley.
0: Mm-hmm. Everybody, shout out to Joe.
2: We gotta shout out Joe. I gotta sneak that one in for my boy Joe. So
0: yeah.
2: I connected with Joe and Jaffe, and just, you know, it's been a journey, you know, just kind of showing up and playing my part. I never really had a real like expectation or pathway. I know I was in alignment with this brother, you know, and it was the I and I. It was something that I seen in myself that I was like, okay, well, if I was him, how would I want to show up? Well, how I would want somebody to show up for me?
0: Yeah,
2: you see what I'm saying? Yeah. I was like, okay, well, I'm not him. I can be me. I'm gonna show up in this capacity and wherever I fit in. And it just grew and
3: organically
2: for sure.
0: Yeah.
2: And you know.
0: And so you guys
2: board member.
0: I know.
3: And we are honored to have him here. His expertise that he brings and his energy that he brings to the board is really inspiring and like also grounding, but also like I think having that new energy, you know, it does something to the room. And also I want to big up to all the board members, you know, who are currently on and formerly on, you know, with Recycle Reinvest, because I feel like everyone, man, brings something so strongly unique that it has a way of impacting us all.
1: Yes, sir.
3: And how we not only just approach the work, but how more intentional we are when we are trying to approach the work, you know, trying to lean into the compassion, lean into being more understanding, leaning into appreciating other people's imaginations, you know, as we're trying to collectively think about how do we approach solutions in the community at a grassroots, boots on ground level.
0: Yeah. Mm-hmm. And both you guys right now, we're going to talk about this later on in the next segments. Both of you guys are using your skills in the media, specifically video, to kind of bring out your message. So we definitely want to give you the platform to talk about both of your messages for sure. And we are also given the platform to kind of bring up this music that has been created, because Recycle Reinvest has been around for how long now? Because, like, how long we've been interviewing?
3: Right. Thank God. But we have been around since 2018 for about 8 years.
0: Yeah.
3: Yeah. But we've been moving as a... So that's the thing. That's the difference, right? The organization, we became an official nonprofit in 2018.
0: Okay.
3: Right? But we were moving in unison as a community as B4L.
0: Okay.
3: And that
0: was before 2018.
3: That was before. That was in 2016.
0: Wow. So it's really been 10 years.
3: Really been 10 years.
0: As the organization.
2: Locked in.
3: Yeah. Boots on the
2: ground.
3: Yeah, for real.
0: Not only boots on the ground, man, y'all, like, I mean, just melded and family and just...
3: No, seriously.
2: All my kids are soil soldiers.
0: Word.
3: Factual.
2: Yeah. All my kids are soil soldiers, so that's how we coming.
0: Well, let's get into soil soldiers right now so that people know what's up.
3: That part.
0: All right. 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We got my boy Jaffe Judah and my boy Train here representing B4L, Recycle, Reinvest, and so much more. 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

0: You're listening to the brunch special here on WNXP. We're doing a little bit of a different style, different sound, because we got my boy Jaffe Judah and my boy Train representing Recycle Reinvest, B4L, and all kinds of great organizations that do great events such as Earth Day in the Hood. Mm-hmm. And one of the reasons why we have them on here is that this summer they're about ready to take things to the next level with a series of documentaries that are going to be shown all over the region, to be honest, right?
1: Mm-hmm. That's right.
0: Yep. So we're going to start with you, Jaffe. Tell us a little bit about what is your summer going to be like? Oh, my God.
1: My summer is going to be focused on Growing the Block Film Tour.
0: Okay.
1: That's what we're calling it. We're calling it the Grow the Block Film Tour. And what that means is we're going to hit city to city, state to state, block to block, growing, you know, with our people and, you know, reconnecting on some conversations that we had started, reconnecting on some encounters that we had because of, you know, great organizations like WEAC, you know,
0: yeah,
1: being a part of the Environmental Justice Leadership Forum, also having opportunities to be, you know, invited to New Orleans, being invited to Chicago, being invited to Atlanta.
0: And these are cities y'all going to this summer?
1: These are cities that we're going to this summer.
0: With the documentary.
1: With the documentary.
0: Okay.
1: And we've also visited in the past, mm-hmm, you know, doing different capacity of this different EJ work in different capacity, as well as Washington, D.C., right? I've had trips up to Washington, D.C. where I've got a chance to see how the needle gets moved at a federal level when it comes to whether it be dollars, policy, whether it be mobilizing, organizing the people, right?
0: Yeah.
1: And I think a lot of the high-level things that I see or that we work on in the organization, at a grassroots level, they're disconnected from it. And I think we're not able to truly activate ourselves in the community because of the lack of not only disorganization, but also the lack of information and representation.
0: Mm.
1: You get what I'm saying? Like, I would say just starting there at the foundation, right? We want to kind of break that stigma and we kind of want to improve that gap by way of using this film as the leverage to bring people that are working in policy and bring people that are at the grassroots level in the same room, mm-hmm, bring people that are in the arts, bring people that are, you know, working or being impacted, right, by some of these issues. We want to bring these people in the same room and visit some of these same spaces and have a stronger conversation and lean into that feedback.
0: Yeah, for sure. So when we're talking about the policy change, are you focused just on the environmental for now, or are you thinking maybe further? Because, I mean, you are working not only boots on the ground, but you're working in what people would term as the hood, but it's a community, right?
1: Right.
0: And there's so many things that they need, not only just environmental, but other things. So are you guys just focused on the environmental, or are you focused or leading the environmental to step up to something beyond that?
1: There is no environmental liberation without an economic revolution.
0: Yes.
1: So what I mean by that is right now where we are is focusing on the practical part of organizing the people and transforming vacant lots, transforming vacant spaces. You know, the question, do we see ourselves going further past what we're doing in the Napier community as far as like building garden beds, hosting litter pickups, data collection, tracking how much waste is in and out of these communities, right? How do we build from there will look very different than what it looks now, right? Because as we, you know, talked about earlier, the four pillars of healing the block, growing the block, feeding the block, and protecting the block. Within this first, I would say, year right now, first 2 years, well, not first year, but within this first year that we're in 2026, let me put it that way.
0: Okay.
1: Within this first year, we're in phase one with the Grow the Block, right?
0: Okay.
1: And phase one looks like, one,
0: awareness.
1: Acknowledging awareness, building awareness, building up youth leadership, building up community ownership by, you know, so, and focusing on the level of, you know, let's see if they can go into this work and let's see how they respond to it first.
0: Mm-hmm.
1: That's what we are. So the youth this whole year, We're in our third pilot of the Soil Soldier program. What was once a summer program has grown into a now year-round pathway.
0: Because I remember when we first interviewed when it was the summer program.
1: It was the summer program.
0: Yeah, because I believe we were interviewing like May, maybe? Yep. Yeah. It was a few years ago. Yeah. So now it's all year.
1: Yes, ma'am.
0: Okay.
1: And we've expanded that from working with 10 youth in just a month or two months to now working with 20 youth weekly.
0: Oh, word. Okay.
1: Yeah, so we're working with 20 youth every week out here in the Napier community. And they've built out 25 garden beds. Yeah, they've built out 25 garden beds. They've planted over 25 trees just in that area.
0: Mm-hmm.
1: Collectively, Recycle Reinvest has planted over 150 trees within these last 2 years. And they've all been planted by the Soil Soldiers, right? All this work is being done by the youth. They're literally becoming the change they want to see.
0: Nice.
1: And that's phase one. But the five-year goal and the five-year vision is like, how do we build out a community-led farmers market, right? Because we're doing this work centered in a food desert. And the 37210 zip code area, the fact that they don't have access to healthy food options, the fact that they're dealing with air pollution, the fact that they're being ticketed for the street sweeper that is coming by when it is, you know, when their car is parked in the way, they receive a ticket for that, right, by NDOT.
0: And remember, guys, Napier's by the stadium.
1: Napier is by the stadium.
0: Yeah, so they're dealing with the pollution from building this new stadium.
1: Mm-hmm.
0: All right, and if you've ever driven on Shelby Ave, you know, they had a Family Dollar. That went away.
1: That went away, yeah.
0: Yeah, you know, they had... there was that other grocery store near 10th.
1: CB's.
0: Yeah, that's gone.
1: Yep.
0: And so, yeah, it's nothing there. And even if you live in East and you don't live in that area, there's hardly anything there anyway.
1: Yes.
0: There's the Publix and the Kroger, but it's it takes forever. So, you know, we have to really realize what we're talking about. And it's not anybody who lives in a neighborhood's fault, you know? It is outside forces, you can say. Yeah.
1: It is. And... it is outside forces, but it's also, it is outside forces, but it's something that people can do. You know, there's a way that we can develop a system. We can develop a infrastructure. We can create a platform where we're building the leadership from directly inside of the community and curating some type of path where they can transmute, you know, whether it be that negative energy, where they can transmute that idle energy, right? Because sometimes when people are bored, they get into trouble or they mind drift off, right? Because we don't want to frame the work that we do is for a certain type of youth or a certain type of people, because that's not the truth. But the community that we work in, JC Napier, which has been disinvested, this community is dealing with a plight of issues, and we're trying to start at, you know, ground level of introducing them to rethinking how you understand food systems, rethinking how you understand food distribution, rethinking how you understand empty spots. Like, that's not an empty spot. Like, maybe that's a garden. Like, maybe that's a space where we can transform.

0: Web streaming made possible by UT Southern, with an invitation to learn more about personalized college experiences designed to be rooted in building communities, expanding opportunities, and changing lives. Discover what's possible at utsouthern.edu.
1: But also research that was conducted by an intern named Solomon from Vanderbilt. And she did a literature review on neighborhood-level environmental burdens. And she was able to find the data and the strategies and the scenarios that were happening in other states that kind of gave validity, right, to Recycle Reinvest work, where we are focused on closing that gap between trash and crime. Because when we approach pollution, when we say we recycle reinvest, we're striving to enter, we approach that from a more holistic sense. Mm-hmm. And we're striving to interrupt the cycle of pollution by reinvesting in the community, by reinvesting in the people.
2: I see.
1: Indeed.
2: I see.
1: Mm-hmm.
2: Yes. So this is really great that we're talking about these issues and we're bringing these things up and we're connecting where you're going with what's going to happen in Nashville. When we come back, we're going to talk about what Train is doing and go from there.
1: Yes, ma'am.
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0: shall be. Should I accept your lie? Or should I live against your lie? Or should I live your lie instead of your lie? Balance the scale, okay, you want me to live with justice. Justice, not peace. Because peace comes when I cannot win you in the war. And I gotta defeat myself. I know that I'm gonna lose. I put up my white flag and I say peace. When you say justice, justice, justice for our people.
1: WNXP is funded by you, our listeners.

0: We are back here on the brunch special here on WNXP. Every third Sunday, we bring in people from the community, mostly musicians, to talk about what's going on with them and to guest DJ. And today we brought in Train and Jaffe Judah from not only B4L, but Recycle Reinvest. Both organizations do wonderful things in our community, especially in terms of the environment. And Train has been with part of the board of B4L for how long?
1: Well, board on Recycle Reinvest.
0: Recycle Reinvest,
1: right,
0: my bad.
1: Right.
0: For so, how long?
1: Like a month. I just sent out a couple
0: emails.
1: Man,
0: you could lie. I said it was like 6 months.
1: I gotta keep it a band. I gotta keep it a band because even though I only been a board member for a month, I've been operating in that capacity for as long as I possibly could. I'm not even going to lie. I've been answering emails and organizing and recruiting, just trying to make sure that the impact of this movement is felt, right? And some things are bigger than yourself.
0: Yeah.
1: And so I never expected a board member. In fact, Joseph approached me about a board member position.
0: For home?
1: For Recycle Reinvest.
0: Oh, he was the one who approached you.
1: Yes.
0: Okay.
1: But when he approached me, I was, you know, in artist mode. I'm gonna rap. and to my defense, I was doing good. I was doing well. So I needed to just do my thing. And as things continue to align, it made sense. And I was like, okay, yeah, let's lock in, you know?
0: So you have a documentary going on this summer, too.
1: Art-tumentary.
0: Art-tumentary,
1: yes. I think it would be selling it in a very strange way to call it a documentary because it's very artistic. It's a creative way of telling the stories of activists and the liberators of the now.
0: And so what's the name of it?
1: It's called Black People Can Fly.
0: Oh, yeah, that's beautiful.
1: Yeah, I mean, in this, there's, you know, if you look it up, there's folklore going back to the Gullah Geechee people telling tales of, you know, their ancestors using magic, learning magical skills, mm-hmm. and flying away to freedom. And I think that metaphor or allegory, if it even was that, because I don't know, man, I'm a believer in magic. You know, I think they probably could fly. That's why they put chains on us, you know? That's why they fed us salt, because salt is a natural combatant to magic, right? So, you know, I see all our foods high sodium. Anyway, I'm gonna get off my conspiracy theory.
0: I agree with you. I remember several friends of mine in separate situations would call us unicorns.
1: Yeah.
0: Like we were unicorns, and since you rarely see unicorns, you want to hold them. You want to control them. Yeah.
1: Yeah.
0: And I cannot remember all the details of the conversation, but basically it was the holding and the controlling, which held down the unicorn, but pushed up the person holding it.
1: Yeah.
0: You know?
1: Yeah.
0: I mean, it may be a weird allergy, but
1: I think there's some validity there. One, you know, you think about our athletes, right? Our entertainers, right? Look, Michael Jackson. You ain't gonna tell me. You ain't gonna tell me Michael Jackson flew.
0: Oh,
1: you ain't gonna tell
0: man.
1: Me Michael Jordan flew.
0: Man,
1: come on, man.
0: Man,
1: and okay,
0: even the hold on. I just have to say this side up.
1: Yeah.
0: Even the documentary, which was limited, right? I mean, his own kids said it was kind of limited in what he truly was. I mean, my kid and the kids I saw in that theater who were nowhere near around, even when Michael died, saw that creative genius, saw that magic, just in that movie.
1: Michael had magic.
0: Yes.
1: Sure. So then Michael was a magician.
0: Yeah. So then Black people
1: can fly.
0: Can fly. Tell me a little bit about that.
1: So the creative process came to me in the form of training at a retreat, the retreat was called Democracy Defenders. I was invited by Justin Jones and Representative Shondo Brooks to come to this event and just basically partake. And they kind of was like, hey, we have this workshop called Artivism.
0: Oh, yeah, I think was this like 3 years ago?
1: It was earlier last year.
0: Okay.
1: It was earlier last year. And I think they do it regularly.
0: Okay.
1: But it was earlier last year when I was invited.
0: Yeah.
1: And we did this workshop where it was basically we interviewed a partner in there, and then we basically told their story, and then we talked about how turning their story into art could help people get, you know, aware mm-hmm. of what these people are going through. And I decided, okay, well, yeah, I could do that. I'm a phenomenal hip hop artist, so I'm gonna interview, you know, some really phenomenal people. And it was like immediately Jaffe jumped into my mind. And
0: nice.
1: I was like, all right, bet, say less. So we'll start with Jaffe. Another person that I that's on my radar. We've had a conversation about it is Tequila Johnson.
0: Yeah.
1: Yeah, so she's another one. And I got a couple others that I've talked to, even some people outside of Nashville.
0: Okay.
1: Right?
0: Okay.
1: That I've talked to about, you know, collaborating with on this Black People Can Fly. But we're wrapping it up now.
0: Word. So like how much longer do you have, and any kind of releases,
1: you know,
0: or anything like that?
1: I don't wanna tease too much, but I do have I think that the people will be seeing something very, very soon.
0: Nice.
1: From the Black People Can Fly project.
0: So both of you guys are also connected through music, and we've been playing your music throughout the show.
1: Yeah.
0: So as we talk about this summer, right, because a lot of energy happens in the summer, what are you guys also doing creatively, especially in terms of music?
1: Oh, yeah, I'm in the studio almost like every other day. Yeah, I'm always in the studio. I'm an audio engineer, too, so I'm producing for other artists as well.
0: Mm-hmm.
1: But, I'm in the studio all the time. And I think that my, B4L, we're artist-led environmental justice group.
0: Okay.
1: Right? And so everybody in B4L, you know, we're talking about Big Six, The Voice. Mm-hmm. We're talking about Lord Goldie.
0: Yeah.
1: We're talking about Foundation Mecca.
0: Mm-hmm.
1: You know, myself and Ross Jaffe. So we're all artists. And so we're always creating. We got the Soul Soldiers record that people just heard.
0: Yeah.
1: And we are currently working on collaborative efforts right now. I don't want to give away too much.
0: You gotta
1: keep the ace up the sleeve. You know what I mean?
0: But things are coming up.
1: But yes, absolutely.
0: Things are coming up.
1: People can't expect the B4L album.
0: Mm-hmm. Yes.
1: People can't expect singles from other B4L generals.
0: Mm-hmm.
1: We're working on building a studio at the Lifehouse right now. So.
0: Oh, wow.
1: Yeah, so we got things in the works. I don't want to, you know, mum's the word. I ask the Most High to put a button on my lips sometimes to protect the blessings that are coming forward. But yes, we are absolutely working on music all the time. That's the voice of the liberated people, right? I almost want to get a Naya Bingi drum and put it on the album, you know?
0: I
1: absolutely want people to feel liberated when they connect to this movement. You know, it's not an optic thing for us. It's not even a paper trail thing. You know, some people get into nonprofit because they can pay their life away, you know, and, you know, this way's the pencil whip that
0: thing. That part.
1: We would be doing this. We've been doing this.
0: Yeah.
1: Without the, you know what I mean?
0: Without the money.
1: Without the backing, without the recognition.
0: Exactly.
1: And so I think it is about the time that we educate people on, bring light to what we're doing to the masses. Because, you know, we take one candle and light the other. We all brighter together.
0: Mm-hmm.
1: You know, and I don't lose no flame.
0: Well, there was one question I had forgotten, which kind of ties in mm-hmm. to what we're saying. So you're creating your documentary now, which will come out.
1: Artumentary. Yeah.
0: Which will be out.
1: Yes.
0: At a point.
1: Yes. We don't have a hard date just yet.
0: But we do already have the documentary that you have, Jaffe, that you're touring on. So if they are not coming to New Orleans or Chicago or Atlanta or D.C., where can we see your documentary?
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0: YouTube.
2: And you can go to YouTube at Bang for Liberation on YouTube. It's B-A-N-G, the number 4, Liberation as it sounds, LIBERATION. Excuse me. Bang for Liberation. Or you can type in B4L, Community Organizer, community organizer documentary, hip hop community organizer hip hop documentary. it'll also pop up.
0: Word. Mm-hmm. Okay. All right.
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0: And all that's connected to our social media, which is The Brunch WNXP, as we've been talking about and highlighting this interview for the past month of May. We definitely want you guys to connect from there. Now, you said your social medias, mm-hmm. Jaffe, but Train, I need you to say yours. And then I'm going to take it back to Jaffe to say his. But what are your social medias? What are ways that people can contact you for your music and all that stuff?
1: Of course, you know it is your boy Tiara A-N-E Spita on all your favorite platforms. That is Tiara A-N-E S-P-I-T-T-A.
0: Nice. And then Jaffe, one more time, because you got Recycle Reinvest, you got B4L, you got your own stuff.
1: Yeah. Mm-hmm.
0: So I'm ready for the list.
2: The list is, so if you want to tap in with me personally, you can go to Ross Jaffe Judah on Instagram. If you want to tap in, because I ain't got my personal life, I ain't really got a lot of social media.
0: Yeah. Smart.
2: I literally only, my personal, I only have an Instagram.
0: Smart.
2: 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And we'll see y'all in your next city, next state.
1: Yes,
2: Grow the Block Tour is about to hit the streets, and it's going to be, it's going to be an amazing time for sure.
0: And when are you coming back to Nashville?
2: We leave next month. First stop is Memphis, and then we'll be back in Nashville in October 24th at Vanderbilt James Lawson Institute.
0: Oh, wow.
2: Yeah,
0: okay.
2: James Lawson Institute. And we're going to bring some friends with us to be a part of the conversation.
0: Word, because I think I need to have an off mic conversation with you, because I got something I want to tap in on that October 24th.
2: Let's go.
0: For sure. All right. Thank you guys so much for coming in, and thank you for the music.
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0: thank you so much for the music. 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

91.1 WNXP. Thanks for tuning in, folks. My name is Jeffrey Muchnick. Kicking us off this 2 o'clock hour, we heard from American Football with Never Meant the late 90s Midwest emo classic, followed by Courtney Barnett featuring Waxahachie with Sight Unseen. If you are an American Football fan and you are listening to the station right now, I tell you what, you are in luck. American Football is coming to Nashville playing Marathon Music Works, coming up here August 12th. And if you want to win a pair of tickets on us here at WNXP, all you got to do is go to my favorite page in the entirety of the internet, wnxp.org/giveaways. 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I don't know when. Getting on with the music now. This is John Vincent III with As I Was on 91.1 WNXP.

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Thanks for tuning in, folks. My name is Jeffrey Muchnick. We just heard from Lucy Dacus with Planting Tomatoes, and buried in that last block of music, we heard from last month's WNXP Artist of the Month, Casey Musgraves. If you want to win a pair of tickets to go see Casey at night one or two of Bridgestone Arena performances here this year, September 27th and 28th. All you got to do is cruise on over to my favorite page on the internet, wnxp.org/giveaways, and give us your name and your email, and hopefully you will be dancing to Casey with thousands of other people at Bridgestone Arena. We're getting on to the music now. This is inspired by the changing marijuana cannabis laws here in Nashville and Tennessee, THCA being banned July 1st. And so we're going to get on with it with the band, The War on Drugs. 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

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Thanks for tuning in, folks. My name is Jeffrey Muchnick. We just heard from Rat Boys with Penny in the Lake. If you are a Rat Boys fan, mark your calendar coming up later this year, September 25th. The Rat Boys and Oven are playing WNXP's Summer Line Series presented by Tin Pop. This is taking place downtown at the Ascension St. Thomas Landing at the Nashville Yards. It's like the open park area at the Nashville Yards near the Pinnacle and a bunch of other things. I still haven't been down there yet, so I think this is a great opportunity for me personally to go check out the Nashville Yards. Once again, the Rat Boys will be playing later this summer, Friday, September 25th. This is free. All you got to do is go to our website and you can find it, or you can just search WNXP Summerline Series Rat Boys and you'll end up where you need to be. Getting on with the music. This is a local Nashville. Emma Ogier with Baby Don't Hurt Me on 91.1 WNXP.

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91.1 WNXP. Thanks for tuning in, folks. My name is Jeffrey Muchnick. We just heard from Freako with Still Around. 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

Jose Gonzalez with a perfect storm on 91.1 WNXP. Thanks for tuning in, folks. My name is Jeffrey Muchnick. Just ahead of Jose Gonzalez, we heard from Big Thief with Certainty. Now, I have no certainty that you will win tickets if you go and enter to win the Big Thief ticket giveaway to see them at the Ryman August 22nd. But I do have certainty that if you don't enter to win, you definitely will not win. So once again, I'm going to encourage all of our listeners right now to cruise on over to my favorite page on the entirety of the internet, WNXP.org/giveaways. Cruise on down, check out the Big Thief at the Ryman link, give us your name and your email, and hopefully we will give you the best email you got at least that day, but maybe in your entire life, because you, our lucky listener, will have won tickets to see Big Thief at the Ryman. 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

Dory Valentine with Tell Me Something Happy on 91.1 WNXP. Thanks for tuning in, folks. My name is Jeffrey Muchnick. That track is produced by the infamous Tony Berg, if you didn't know. Tony Berg, Phoebe Bridgers producer. One of the hippest guys out there, I think. Getting on with it, I want to mention Geese has added an extra day at the Ryman because they are so popular and they're selling so well. I don't know which day was added. It's the 20th and 29th, though. Maybe you can get a ticket if you cruise on over there now. I'm not sure, but you don't want to miss your opportunity to see Geese. I love Taxes. That track just gets me in the feels every April. Getting on with it, this is Kevin Morby with Javelin on 91.1 WNXP.

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Thanks for tuning in, folks. My name is Jeffrey Muchnick. If you didn't see Arlo Parks at the Blue Room just recently, you missed your opportunity. Wish you were there. Ahead of Arlo, we heard from Sade. I don't know what it is and why Sade has like popped on my radar, but it is the low-key vibe of the summer. Like you, there's nothing better than cruising around on a Sunday afternoon listening to WNXP with the windows down and hearing Sade. That is the truth. The only thing that might rival a Sade song in the summer on 91.1 WNXP would be Roy Ayers' Ubiquity with Everybody Loves the Sunshine. Let's see how it makes you feel right here on 91.1 WNXP.

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91.1 WNXP. Thanks for tuning in, folks. My name is Jeffrey Muchnick, and I have a question for you. Did you know the name of that last song without looking at your radio? 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See you there June 18th. Getting on with the music now. This is All Good by Sam Henshaw on 91.1 WNXP.

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91.1 WNXP. Thanks for tuning in, folks. My name is Jeffrey Muchnick. We just heard from Mitski with I'll Change For You. And just ahead of that, the man, the myth, the legend himself, Paul Simon with Diamonds on the Soles of Her Shoes. That song just always does it for me. I know the intro may catch some folks off guard, but once we get going and we're in full Paul Simon land, I'm living my best life. And I thought that I had tickets to give away for the Paul Simon show, but they have been given away already. They have been spoken for. So heed the warning. If I give you a heads up that we have tickets to give away, go enter to win, because you don't want to miss your opportunity to win tickets for free on us here at WNXP. Getting on with it, I have a bunch of new music coming your way, some shows to talk about. But first, we're going to hear from Sam Fender featuring Olivia Dean. This is Rain Me In on 91.1 WNXP.

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Finally, I get to say it. New music from Steve Lacy. That is The Feeling on 91.1 WNXP. Thanks for tuning in, folks. My name is Jeffrey Muchnick. Just ahead of that, we heard from Devin Gilfillian, new music from him, Moonflower. He'll be playing the WNXP summer lineup down at Ascension St. Thomas Landing at the Nashville Yards, June 26th. That is a free show. All we ask is that you cruise on over to our website and RSVP. Once again, that is WNXP.org, and you will find the information that you need. 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
1: Survivor. 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

Yellow Eyes by Yebba on 91.1 WNXP. Thanks for tuning in, folks. My name is Jeffrey Muchnick. Also going to shout out the Sampha track, Blood on Me, just ahead of that. I love Sampha and I love that song. Okay, so there's been this quote that's been circulating and it resonates with me. It showed up in our Slack feed here. Of course, Jack Antonoff made mild headlines by calling AI music creators godless whores, which is a strong phrase to say the least. I can't say that I feel dissimilarly, and I appreciate a hot, honest take from the hit maker himself. If you're a fan of Jack and his band Bleachers, you're in luck because they will be in town October 8th at The Truth. 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And without further ado, here's the man himself, Jack Antonoff and Bleachers with Take You Out Tonight, 91.1 WNXP.

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1: Mommy and daddy kissing, the baby said in the yard, the cat and the dog are barking, things are going well so far. I'm alone.

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Thanks for tuning in, folks. My name is Jeffrey Muchnick. We just heard from Nashville local CeCe Coakley with Carolina again. I am about to get out of here for the day, but I want to thank everybody for tuning in to 91.1 WNXP, Nashville's Music Discovery Station this Sunday. I hope everybody has a great week coming up. And I'm going to close it out with some more Nashville local music. This is Son of the Challenger with Your Discipline Inspires Me right here on 91.1 WNXP.

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And that right there is how we're starting the show. Some brilliant musical business from Adelaide, Australia. The sound of Swap Meet here on WNXP. How are you? Hope you're well. My name is Dan Diggs. So glad you're here. We've got so much good, new, incredible music to share with you on the airwaves this afternoon. I'm here with you on the air until 6 p.m. tonight. That was Swap Meet with I Know, taken from the band's latest album, Mount Zero. Before that, Anderson .Paak taking us into the 4 o'clock hour with Hearts Don't Stand a Chance. Up next, very excited for this band to be coming to Nashville. Block Party are going to be here playing at the Ryman on July the 8th. WNXP have got a pair of tickets to give away to the show. So if you'd like to be in with a chance to win, just head on over to wnxp.org/giveaways. In the meantime, though, let's enjoy this fantastic new track from Block Party. This is Coming On Strong.

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One of my very favourite tracks from the late 90s right there. And perfect for a Sunday afternoon. That was the Propellerheads featuring the Welsh powerhouse vocals of Shirley Bassey. That track, History Repeating, from this incredible album called Decks and Drums and Rock and Roll. Highly recommended. One of my favourite from the late 90s. And a perfect encapsulation of everything that was great about the big beat genre. Definitely go check it out if you haven't already. Propellerheads there with History Repeating. Before that, Tame Impala with Loser. My name is Dan Diggs. It's 91.1 WNXP. Up next, very excited for this New York band to be coming to Nashville. Widowspeak will be here at the Blue Room in town on June 24th. Looking forward to that. Check this out. This is from their latest album, Roses. This is Widowspeak with If You Change.

some quality UK soul and R&B and acid jazz and all the rest of it there from the brand new Heavies with that classic track Dream On Dreamer. Perfect for a Sunday afternoon right there. My name is Dan Diggs. So glad you're here. I'm here with you until 6 p.m. tonight. Up next, Bleachers are coming to Nashville. Very excited about this show. We've got pair of tickets to give away to Bleachers. So if you'd like to be in with a chance to win a opportunity to see Bleachers at The Truth right here in Nashville on October the 8th, just head on over to wnxp.org/giveaways and all the details are waiting there for you. In the meantime, this is brand new from Bleachers' latest album, Everyone for 10 Minutes. This right here is You and Forever.

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Love that track right there from Nashville artist Caroline Carter. That is Watchdog right here on 91.1 WNXP, local Nashville music. My name is Dan Diggs. Time to revisit this one now from 2011. This is taken from the album 21, her second studio album. I'm, of course, talking about Adele. This is Someone Like You.

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I just love the sound right there of Jalen Nagonda here on WNXP. That track, Doctrine of Love, taken from Jalen's brand new album of the same name, which came out a couple of days ago on Friday. Definitely go check it out. It's on one of my favorite record labels of all time, Daptone Records, always putting out that sweet soul throwback R&B quality. Jalen Nagonda there with Doctrine of Love. Before that, the Isley Brothers taking us into the 5 o'clock hour with It's Your Thing. Always going to play that track. Such an incredible, incredible song. My name is Dan Diggs. So glad you're here. I'm here with you for the next hour until 6 p.m. tonight. Up next, Modest Mouse have returned. A couple of days ago on Friday, they released their 8th studio album. It's called An Eraser and a Maze. This is one of the best tracks from it. This is Picking Dragons' Pockets. Check this out.

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1: 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And Belcourt Theater, continuing Boots Riley's I Love Boosters and Tuner, and now playing Carolina Caroline and Silent Friend. Then June 17th through the 23rd, it's Bleak Week, presented in partnership with American Cinematheque.

That is the incredible sound of Tank and the Bangers here on WNXP, featuring Lucky Day. That track, Move, is taken from their fantastic new album, The Last Balloon. Tank and the Bangers will be coming to Nashville. They'll be here on their Last Balloon tour Saturday, October 17th at Brooklyn Bowl. Looking forward to that already. Before Tank and the Bangers, you heard Yacht Club with Make It Easy. My name is Dan Diggs. Time now to revisit this one from 2011 and still sounds fresh. This is from the Seattle artist Telekinesis from the very incredible 12 Desperate Straight Lines album. This is U-Turn Clear in the Sun.

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One of my very favorite artists and one of my very favorite groups colliding on that track. All I Did Was Dream of You. That was Biba Doobie featuring the Marias here on WNXP. Sounding fantastic. Before that, Sharon Jones and the Dap Kings with Nobody's Baby for your Sunday afternoon. My name is Dan Diggs. How are you? Hope you're well. Hope you're enjoying the selection of sounds on this Sunday afternoon. Up next, local Nashville music courtesy of Olivia Jones. This one features Jaron Blair. It's called Where Did I Go Wrong?

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Music from Lucy Dacus on WNXP with that track, I Don't Want to Be Funny Anymore. My name is Dan Diggs, and sadly, that is about all the time we've got for this week. I will catch you this coming Sunday from 4 till 6 when we'll do it all over again. Looking forward to it already. Soulphonic Sounds is up next at 6 p.m. with Marquise Munson. Definitely stick around for that. And I'm going to leave you with this one from Arlo Parks. This right here is Beams. Have a great rest of your Sunday, and I'll catch you soon. This is Dan Diggs on 91.1 WNXP. Have a good one.

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Let your voice be heard. Pressforwardmidtn.news. My name is Marquise Munson. Got a lot of great soul music coming up for you for the next 2 hours. And I'm also joined by a very special guest. I wish I can take credit for starting tonight off by listening to some Meanie Ripperton, but I'm going to give that credit to Arlana. Our WNXP Nashville Artist of the Month series, we are highlighting Nashville R&B and soul music. Arlana is one of those artists that is shaping the sound of Nashville soul. She'll be joining me to talk about her inspirations, one of those being Meanie Ripperton, another one being this next artist. So stay tuned. Arlana will be joining me in studio, but we'll talk about this song in particular as well. Here's some Jill Scott with Love Rain.

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0: You are listening to Soul Phonic Sounds, 91.1 WNXP Nashville. My name is Marquise Munson, and I'm joined in studio by a very special guest. In the month of June, we are highlighting the R&B and soul scene here in Nashville, and you're going to hear from a ton of artists that are really at the forefront of that scene. And one of those artists just so happens to be joining me, who just so happened to pick all those songs you just heard, from Meanie Riperton to Jill Scott to even Solange. I'm joined by Arlana. Arlana, thank you so much for joining me and hanging out, listening to some soul music that inspired you. I really do appreciate it.
1: Yeah, thanks for having me.
0: I gave you a homework assignment, and you passed the homework assignment. I'm sorry to give you homework, you know, knowing that, you know, school is out for a lot of people, so I apologize. But I told you to give me like 10 essential soul songs, soul and R&B songs that meant a lot to you. And we heard a couple of those with Meanie Riperton and Jill Scott and Solange. We'll talk about those in just a few, but let's go back to that moment when you fell in love with this music. You fell in love with R&B and soul. Can you take me back to that time?
1: Yeah. So, oh goodness. I grew up in a really musical family. My dad was in like a couple of like Christian groups when he was younger. And then my mom and my dad had like a singing duo. So ever since I was a baby, like, I was singing and cooing and doing all kinds of things. But I didn't really appreciate soul music until probably, like, high school. My dad used to listen to a lot of, like, old school R&B. So, like, I was raised on, like, Phyllis Hyman and Shalamar, In Vogue, Michael Jackson, obviously, Stevie Wonder, all of the greats. But I was really into like alternative music, and I wasn't allowed to listen to a lot of non-Christian music. And so like later in life, I kind of started discovering like A Tribe Called Quest, and it sent me down like a like a rabbit hole, because of there's so many like really great samples in their music. And then I just started picking up on things. My brother would send me stuff. He would actually give me homework. It's funny that you gave me homework. He used to give me homework about different artists and music that he wanted me to know. And so I started with like Bilal, Robert Glasper, and the chord changes always just kind of really intrigued me. And so then I started listening to a lot of Jill, and Jill's just like in a league of her own. She's like, she's kind of like rapping, and she's also doing poetry, and she has such a powerful voice. And so, yeah, I think that's where it started. It was like Tribe, and then those couple of artists that like really hooked me. And so I was like, what next? What next?
0: Yeah, because we all, you know, we start out loving the music of what our parents listen to. That's kind of how, like, I even started. And then you have this moment where you sort of break out on your own, and you discover things that your parents aren't listening to, but it's like something that I found on my own. So was Tribe that for you, of like, I found this on my own, and now this is my thing, and I'm going to continue to build my musical identity through this?
1: No, actually, it was my brother. So I have to give my brother like a lot of a lot of props. He'll probably appreciate this. But I we weren't super close when I was young, and then as I got a little bit older, we started kind of like rebuilding a relationship, and through that, music was kind of like the glue. And I remember he like texted me once and was like, "I'm sending you this song. I need you to listen to it." And it was Lyrics to Go. And I remember it being really kind of impactful for me, because I already knew Inside Your Love by Meanie Riperton. And instantly kind of like pinpointed her voice and was like, oh, wait, like, I know this artist. And he's like, yeah, this is Tribe, and that's Meanie. You already know her. You need to be listening to them. And he would give me like different people to like kind of study. But they were the first, they were the ones that really like interested me as a teenager. And I wasn't listening to hip hop. I wasn't allowed to listen to hip hop. I was like listening to like Lecrae, because my mom was like, he talks about Jesus, so you can listen to this. So like it was kind of my first introduction into like a love of hip hop and soul music kind of like coming together. But yeah, no, I wish I could take credit for being like, yeah, I just discovered Tribe, but no, it was my brother. He sent him to me.
0: So speaking of Meaty Ripperton, mm-hmm. we played the song Adventures in Paradise. Yeah. Why, you know, you talked about Inside My Love, but mm-hmm. talk about that song in particular. Why'd you chose that Meaty Ripperton?
1: I was stuck, honestly. I was going to choose You Take My Breath Away because that was like the first mini song I ever heard, and I used to listen to it like on repeat. But Adventures in Paradise is just, I don't know. It's like such a force. I don't know. The outro of just like the whistle, the stepping up into the whistle note. And like my dad, he loves Minnie Ripperton. When I was growing up, he used to say like, when he went to prom back in like the, I forget how old he is.
0: It's all good.
1: It was like the 70s or something. He listened to that entire album on the way to prom and like on the way back. And he was like, it's like such a good album. And so that was like the first, obviously it's like the first track on the album, I think. And so, but it's like my favorite of the entire album just because it's just super cool. Like, it's cool. And she's, rest in peace, but she's just like iconic in so many ways. Yeah.
0: So speaking of iconic, you mm-hmm. also mentioned Jill Scott and that person being someone who is very influential on you. And Jill Scott is in Nashville, by the way, mm-hmm. performing at the Ryman Auditorium. And yeah, make sure if you love neo soul, you go see a legend in Jill Scott. So you went back with Jill Scott. That is mm-hmm. a debut record, Jill mm-hmm. Scott song with Love Rain. Can you talk about that song and why you chose that one?
1: Yeah. Oh my goodness. I think Love Rain for me is interesting because it's like the entire thing is spoken word, but the rhythm in which she speaks is like everything about it is musical, right? Like she's talking to you, but like even her cadence is like hip hop. Like her inflections are like musical. And also like the story. I love listening to songs with good storyline. Like I love to like envision like what this person is trying to tell me. And I think, I mean, obviously it's kind of a sad song, but like it feels good musically. The story she tells is like really impactful and like thorough, and like I don't know a lot of artists that are incorporating spoken word the way that she has incorporated spoken word. Like it's not corny, it's not like awkward, like it feels real and grounded. And that's always been like a favorite of mine. I feel like, I mean, she has so many great records, but I mean, or great songs, but I think that one's kind of like underrated. Like, I don't know that a lot of people know that one too. So it's like good discovery as well.
0: Absolutely. And by the way, there is a remix of that song with Mos Def.
1: Oh.
0: Yasiin Bey. There, it is like a 10-minute version of that song.
1: Oh.
0: See?
1: Whoa, wait, when did that come out?
0: That came out like around the same time as the album.
1: Oh, I've never heard this.
0: What's so funny is I actually, when you say Love Rain, mm-hmm. I always think about the Mos Def and Jill Scott version okay. of that song more so than I do the original because oh. I just love Mos Def. So shout out to Yasiin Bey. But yeah, so there you go. So there's now more homework that I just gave.
1: Yeah, no, yeah. Give me more. I love homework. Even in school, I was a big nerd. Give me all the homework.
0: But you also, after Jill Scott, we played Solange, Don't Touch My Hair. Yeah. And this is featured from her album, A Seat at the Table. Mm-hmm. One of, to me, the best R&B albums of that era, mm-hmm. the early 20s. 2010s? Mm-hmm. Like, why that song in particular, Don't Touch My Hair with Sampha?
1: I think it's always relevant, especially for Black women or for Black people in general. I don't know. That whole, I mean, well, I'll back up. That album as a whole, I think I was in college when it came out. There was a lot happening at the time. I know, like, it was post Trayvon Martin. There was, like, from what I recall, it felt like there was, like, a like police brutality event happening, like, every week for me. I remember putting that record on and feeling like a release. Like, it felt like something that we all kind of just like needed to not only hear, but just like be a part of. And so that song in particular, I think, like, speaking to like, you're not just like, it's not just our hair, it's our crown, it's our culture, it's our glory, it's like everything about Black people that's like sacred, right? There's like a sacredness to like some of the cultural identifiers that we live within, right? And so like I think it's always relevant as a reminder to like, hey, like, respect this, don't touch this. It's like not just physically, which I have had people like physically touch my hair without my permission, and it's awkward because now I feel, not only do I feel violated, but I feel like I don't know how to tell you not to do this without being called like aggressive or angry, right? But like outside of the physical, it's also like, it sucks when like specifically with Black music, like there's all of this touching on, but no acknowledgement of. So like, when we're talking about R&B and like Black Music History Month, right? Like, it's a reminder. It's always going to be pertinent. Like, if you're going to be in these spaces where Black people are like hustling and trying to make music that feels authentic to our experiences, like, remember to respect it. Remember to like acknowledge us. Like, we are here. We exist. We want to be seen. We want to be, you know, we don't want to be put in boxes, you know? And so like, that song means so much more to me than just like physically putting your hands on my hair, right? And it's also like beautiful. Like, the music is beautiful. And she is like one of my big inspirations. I dabble like a little bit in like creative direction. And she does all of her creative direction. She's done some for her sister and she's done some for other artists. And so like any artist that I see like wearing multiple hats, it gives me a lot of encouragement because I always feel like I need to choose one thing. But she's just an artist. She's the artist, the quintessential definition of that word. So had to include Solange.
0: Yeah, well, coming up, we're going to talk a little bit more about your art in particular, but I'm going to let you introduce this next artist and this next song that's coming up. A song called Bad Blood.
1: Okay, yeah. So Neo is up next with Bad Blood. This song came out when I was in college. I remember hearing some of the musicality and her like beautiful, like bright voice. And it's just a beautiful cross between electronic and R&B. I think the UK girls are always doing it right. So this is Bad Blood by Neo.

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0: am so glad that you picked a song from this record as we celebrate the 10-year anniversary yes. of what introduced me to Anderson .Paak, which is his album Malibu. Mm-hmm. That song featuring Talib Kweli with The Dreamer right here on Soulphonic Sounds. I wish I can take credit for picking a deep cut from that project, but that is not me picking that. That is Arlana, our very special guest for Soulphonic Sounds. And there's so much good music from this album. Heart Don't Stand a Chance. Mm-hmm. I think I fell in love with Anderson .Paak's music listening to The Bird, which mm-hmm. is the opening track. And Am I Wrong? So many great songs from this record. Yeah,
1: so many. It's like one of my favorites of all time.
0: So what about The Dreamer that stands out to you about that song from this record?
1: Well, it's the closer for one, but also I think like sometimes it's what I need to hear, like as an independent artist. And like, again, the storytelling, like I said that with Jill, like, and a lot of music that I listen to, like I love a story, I love a visual, like give me something that I can kind of latch on to when I listen to it and I can like put myself in the space that you're in. And I think he does that really well, just kind of like talking about like, you know, we're mentioning his son or like, you know, mentioning like growing up as a latchkey kid and like, I don't know, like as an independent artist in Nashville, it's like, it's rough, man. It's like it's beautiful, but it's hard. Like you have to wear a lot of hats. You have to do a lot of things. You have to fund a lot of things, and a lot of the time, like sometimes you're dreaming too big for your pockets. I do that. I dream way too big for my funds. But like we make it work, we make it happen. And so it's like, yeah, like this is for the dreamers, and you know, I won't say the other line, but like sometimes you have to kind of like not give a what. You can't, sometimes you have to kind of just be like, you know, I don't care, I'm just gonna do it, I'm just gonna make the dream happen. And fire song, fire beat, cadence of his like flow is like so addictive to me. And that album Malibu is just top to bottom, like no skips
0: at all. Love yeah. that record. But speaking of like The Dreamer, so go back to that moment when you were a dreamer, like you decided that you wanted to pursue this career path mm-hmm. as a singer. So can you take us back to that moment when you decided, you know what, I think I want to be a singer?
1: Yeah, I think I was in middle school, maybe. I went to Crestwell, IT Crestwell Arts Magnet in Nashville. And I was playing, I think I was in orchestra and then I was in choir and then I was singing in my church choir. And I don't remember exactly when I decided, like, I'm going to be a singer. I just remember, like, during that time, that was, like, probably around the time I started writing. I used to write poems when I was, like, really young. And then one day I just kind of started making albums for fun. Like, I would write track lists. I remember being like in the gym with my friends and I had like this, one of those composition, those old ugly composition notebooks. And I would write album titles and track lists. And I would just have like titles of things. And I don't know why that just was fun to me. And like, I was already writing. And then I started writing really terrible songs. I had terrible, it was really bad. But I started writing songs and then, by the time I got to high school, I had to stop playing in orchestra because I didn't have time and like the school I went to didn't have an orchestra program. But I started reteaching myself guitar because I had picked it up young.

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1: My friends, and I was really like, I was just like really deep. I thought I was so cool. I was like, yeah, I play guitar and I have all these feelings. And yeah, somewhere in between there, I started being like, I should probably take this seriously. Like, I should probably like make this like a career thing. And so I studied music at Belmont, and actually like got better at playing guitar and actually writing better songs. And yeah, like that's kind of how it progressed. It really was just kind of like an outlet. You know, and I was just a really creative kid. Like I wasn't going through a whole lot when my mom passed away is when things started getting like really dark for me. But, before then it was like, I just like had a lot of like dreams. Yeah. A lot of dreams, a lot of thoughts. And I was really, pensive. So I just needed to get that out some way. And that's kind of how that manifested.
2: Yeah, was there, you know, you mentioned that your dad, you know, and your mom both, they were, you know, both into music as well. Mm-hmm. So sort of along the way of this journey, what were they telling you about this dream that you had of like mm-hmm. maybe some advice that they gave you along the way that you still kind of hold on to today? Is there anything that they told you?
1: Yes and no. I don't think they ever thought I was going to like pursue it as a career. It was always like sing for God, you know, they sang for God. And that was how it started. I was like trying to like sing, I would sing within like a frame of like religious, like religiosity. But at some point, like I started wanting to kind of like explore all these like questions I had and all these things I was like experiencing as a prepubescent or like as a preteen, whatever. So like that didn't really stick. But once I got into college is when my dad, I think, started to be like, oh, you're like gonna do this as a career. And he's always been really supportive. I'm really blessed to have like a parent who has not tried to like push me into having like a practical job, whatever that means, right? So like he's always been like, you know, make sure you know how to do a little bit of everything. Like he bought me my first interface for recording. He like wanted me to learn how to like produce and mix and master. And like, I am not going to learn how to master. Please stop. Like, that's a whole world in and of itself. But like when I went to school, I tried to like learn a little bit of everything. So I have a little bit of mixing knowledge. I know how to track vocals. And obviously like I play guitar and piano and I can write, I can arrange. Like he's always really pushed me to know how to like have multiple ways to do it myself because I can't always rely on everybody. So yeah, like he's been, and he, you know, yeah, I don't know. My dad's been like really, he loves music so much. I think he really loves that I'm doing music because he says this all the time. He's like, I wish I had like really done, like taken it seriously when I was younger. But he like, he had kids young and like got married young. And so other things got in the way, but now one of his kids is doing this and I think he gets to kind of live vicariously through me. So
2: would you ever have your dad do like some background vocals maybe for a song, maybe co-write with you?
1: Maybe not co-write, but I have like played around with the idea of like having him do like little ad-libs. He's funny. He can play piano really well, but he doesn't know how to read music. He does everything by ears. Like he sits down in front of a piano and he's like all over the place and it sounds fantastic. And you're like, wow, this guy must have studied music. And he's like, no, I just like would play. He would just play for hours and he just got good at playing.
2: Just naturally talented.
1: so annoying.
2: I know. So speaking of, you know, making your own music, you released a debut record back in 2020.

0: One. Can you talk about the process of making that album?
1: Wow.
0: Seems like so long ago, right? When I say 2021.
1: Yeah.
0: When I put a date on it, it does sound like, wow, that was...
1: It was forever ago. Yeah. Wow. That was... Okay. So, yeah. My debut album is called Songbird Oon. I just call it Songbird now because initially the idea was to have a part two. And I was like super heady back then. So I was like, I'm going to speak in French. And, you know, so like Songbird Oon, Songbird Do was supposed to be the second. That didn't happen. And it's probably not going to happen because I don't want to do that. But anyway, yeah, I was started writing that album in like 2018, 2019, somewhere around there. Like I had just graduated from Belmont and I was working two jobs. And I was just putting like as much money as I could away to fund this record because I knew I wanted to do a record, but I didn't really know like how that would go, and I knew it was going to be expensive. And so like me and my friend Josh Ashley, he's my primary producer, he's like one of my closest friends. We started, I think I hit him up and was like, I want to make this album. I've been writing these songs, like can we like start working on it? So it was just us two, really. Like, I would go to his apartment and we would write, or sometimes I would write stuff at home and I would send him like audio, like video, voice memos, and kind of like talk him through like what I'm hearing in my head. And that was like every song, every session was us like either we were like putting something together collaboratively, or I was like bringing him an idea and he was kind of like beefing it up. Because I wasn't great at production at the time. And yeah, it's 10 songs. It's really, initially, like there was no real theme. I called it Songbird because I had had like an old tutor of mine in college. He had always called me his songbird. And I think I was like singing a gig and someone called me Songbird. And I was like, okay, like that feels right. And it's like the album is really about the music. It's not, there's no theme, there's no core. It's just like me really trying to embody that like songbird attitude. Like I just want to like sing and make things feel pretty. And yeah, I gotta say, I used to be really ashamed of that album because I didn't know how to promote it, and I didn't have like a lot going on, and I felt like the lack of support or the lack of response meant it wasn't good. So I was like, well, I'm not really proud of this. And then like 2 years after I released it, I like went and listened to it top to bottom, and I was like, why did I ever doubt this? So it's kind of taught me like just because other people aren't feeling it doesn't mean it's not good. And I'm really proud of that record. I funded that completely on my own. Shout out to Travis Ball, who mixed that project, Sam Moses, who mastered that project, and obviously Josh Ashley, who produced a lot of it, wrote some of it. Like, I mean, it's a really lofty body of work. And I think like for what we were doing and like the limitations that we had, I think we killed it.
0: Yeah, well, one of my favorite songs from this album is Only Heaven Knows. And when you saw it on here, you were like, that's also my favorite song as well.
1: I'm glad you picked that one.
0: Yeah, so I'm glad I picked this one. So what is it about this song that makes it your favorite from this project?
1: This song, I wrote this song about my mom. The bigger picture of the song, obviously, is about, like, Only Heaven Knows, like, what people are going through. Only Heaven knew what I was going through at the time. My mom died from cancer when I was 16. I was just trying to keep things together at the time, so like I didn't really grieve. And then like it was 2020 or 2019, I can't remember, when I wrote it, I was like really depressed, like really depressed, and like none of my friends knew, my dad didn't know, and all I could think about when I was having these like episodes was my mom, I miss my mom. And it kind of dawned on me, like, I think I'm like grieving in reverse. And I learned later, like, you don't, like, grief isn't linear. You don't, like, as you get farther away from the event, it doesn't necessarily stop feeling heavy for you. And I thought, like, oh, it's been years. It should be, I should be good now. And I was like at my lowest point. And so I think through realizing that and acknowledging that, I started writing this song. And so I always kind of like pose it as my, like, my mom's song. It's not really about her, but it is about her. And that's why it's my favorite. Like anything that I can do to kind of like keep her in remembrance, I think is always going to be like at the top of my list, you know? And I think it's one of my best written. It's one of my most evocative. And that's one of my goals, is to make people feel when they hear the song. So I don't know. I feel the most when I hear this song. And I think like a lot of people when I perform it live feel the most when I sing this song too. So
0: yeah, well, let's all hear that song together as we close out our number one of Soulphonic Sounds. Let's listen to Only Heaven Knows.

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